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Get the live web feed there. This one for the new school junglists. Old school drum and bass heads. Yeah, hostile drum and bass. Every Friday, right here, 8 to 10 p.m. Then stay tuned for the after hour show. Always on repeat. Yeah, the one like Jack Scagnetti. I'm your host, Devin Bass. We're going to be taking you through. Lots of new stuff coming up. All right, here we go. Get your lighters out.

Yeah, boy. Jack Scagnetti on the ones and twos. Hostile Drum and Bass Airwaves is what you're tuned into. Yeah, shouts to the one like DJ Double D.

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0: smoke ganja, give me some signal.
1: Yes, crew. Coming into the last 15 minutes of the show, you've been locked into Hostile Drum and Bass Airwaves. Rolling with the Jungle Crew. Yeah, big up the one DJ Double D. Big up the one Jack Scagnetti holding it down for the first hour. I've been your host, Devin Bays.
0: Hey, where the ganja man, Devin? I'll smoke ganja.

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1: 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That's what you're listening to. Aren't you happy?
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1: 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Well, you're already listening to it. You know what it is.
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0: exhausted. 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All I have in this world is my balls and my word. I don't break them for no one. Do you understand?
1: Yeah.

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Back at the 10 o'clock hour, sticking with you till midnight. 905-528-9888. Give me a shout. Shout out to my crew, DJ Double D, Devin Bass, Vanessa, the one like Cheech, Bainin, Jalene. Happy Friday, everybody. Oh, this one's a banger. This is Simula. Cerebus, fresh off the press.

CFMU. Hostile After Hours, folks. Putting in some work tonight. 4-hour shift. We got an hour and 20 to go. This one, number one, Mosey and Taxman. This is a pretty good song. All right, they're going to come quick. They're going to come fast. They're going to come hard. I'm not going to get back on the mic till the end. Shout out to all my crew. Shout out to all the drum and bass family. Anybody out there? 905-528-9888. I'm in the studio.

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Oh, 93.3 CFMU, hostile after hours. Mr. Screwface in the building still. 20 more minutes to go. All right, yeah. Haven't done a four-hour show in a while, but it's been fun, folks. Thanks for tuning in. Shout out to all the crew, DJ Double D, Devin Bass, Vanessa, Cheech, Goat, if you're listening. All the drum and bass fam. Tune in next week, DJ Double D, kicking it off 8 to 10. All right.

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Either way, you're listening to CFMU at McMaster University in Hamilton, Ontario, playing a bunch of songs in this hour. Set recent stuff at the time of recording. And we heard Ida Sophia and Ghost Boy RJ, Incense is the name of the record, I believe, and Shock the name of the track. And we're going to keep on going. This show's just about music today, so let's get going with Jacob Allen from Burnt Out Face. This is Coming Home.

0: 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I am all that they say I am.
1: Michelle, David, and the True Tones with Soul Woman on 93.3 CFMU FM in Hamilton, Ontario. Hey, folks, how's it going? My name's Jamie. I'm the program director here at CFMU and host of a couple of shows over the last, I don't even want to say it. I've been lingering around here, just lingering, for 40 years and, well, almost. My first show, I think, was a filler show where I played a lot of what was then not called alt country, but that's more or less what it was. And still here, playing stuff for you. Before Michelle David, we heard Jamie Anderson from The Curves Are Still There and A Different Kind of Blue. And we started off with Jacob Allen with Coming Home from the album Burnt Out Face. Sorry. I could go back and correct that because I'm pre-recording this, but I'm not gonna. Anyway, let's keep going into a couple of local acts. My friend Alex Worms. Before that, though, we're gonna hear Lost Faculty and the title track off their album Temper on 93.3.

From the album Preservers of the Pearl, that was The Outfit with Unseeable Root. Before that, we heard Alex Worms and the Paranoid single that she put out in early to mid-2026. And we started off with Lost Faculty and an album that came out around the same time, I think. Temper is the name of the album and the track that we heard. You heard it on CFMU.ca, or possibly you're listening to the FM band. 93.3 on the FM dial is where we are found. Hope things are going well for you out there. My name is Jamie, and today is all about music, so let's keep playing music. Solia with Queen of Texas on 93.3.

An artist named Newly in this 1 hour set of music, mixed music genre, notwithstanding, don't even care, was I Won't Talk Back. And before that, we heard Frozen Inertia from Remember the Exit Might Be Right Behind You, and a track called King of the Mountain. And we started off with Solya, the title track from the album Queen of Texas. Gonna keep playing music and keep on going. Odd Marshall, the next artist up from the album Seconds. This is Take Me Anywhere on 93.3.

Coming to you from the lower level of the Student Center at McMaster University in Hamilton, Ontario. This is Jamie, and the show is... This is no show. This is just music. The Beans. And yeah, the track's called Shoot Do. Shadoo, I suppose. I don't know how you say it when you're just speaking it, but when you're singing it, it's Shoot Do. And they played the CFMU fundraiser show at the Corktown in 2026. Thanks, guys. That was appreciated. Shabaka from Of the Earth and A Future Untold. And the set was started off with Odd Marshall and Take Me Anywhere. And let's keep on going. We got another couple of songs, and then we'll wrap up the set. This is a local band. The album is called Somersaults. This is Death Crash on 93.3.

from their album Mongoose, that's The Thick with College California. And before that, we heard Death Crash from Somersaults with the title track. And now we're going to leave you with one more, Ray Spoon from Assigned Country Singer at Birth. That's a kind of a funny title. This is Hyper Country. This is the 93.3 CFMU. 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

0: Jim Leahy here. 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That's what you're listening to. Aren't you happy?
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16: Stock markets are in turmoil following yesterday's announcement from butterflies and emery board that the proposed toenail is down by the seashore. Witches and minivans continue to frolic under intense chocolate pudding.
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1: Hitchhikes across the country, I ran into a chick in Texas by the name of Janis Joplin. And I heard her sing, and Janis and I hitchhiked to the West Coast. 50 hours it took us, probably the fastest trip across country we ever made. A lot of things have gone down since that time and this, but it gives me a great deal of pride to present today the finished product of 3 or 4 years of work, Big Brother and the Holding Company.

like this. My favorite. Now dig. Oh, she may be weary. Them young girls.

Thank you. I don't know if you can hear this. Thank you very much. This is Keith Moon.

talk to you later.

Good morning. You're tuned to 93.3 on a Thursday morning, as close to 10:30 as we ever get here on the Breakfast of Champions program. We try to be closer to 10:30 than to 11 or to 10 or 11:30. And we're about 10 minutes past 10:30 on this morning's program. This is the Breakfast of Champions program. My name's Paul. We're here until 12 noon with a hodgepodge mishmash of music and laughs, including the one, the only, well, actually the two and only Bob and Ray, sometime after 11 and before 12. As I said, we're broadcasting as usual from a converted horse trailer here in outer space, right under the watchful eye of the crazy cat clock and the soothing glow of the $3 lava lamp. It's been a hot, steamy, sticky week here in the converted horse trailer. We've got we don't have air conditioning in here. We just have a fan blowing over a tub of ice. That's the best we can do, and it's cooling it down a little bit. You heard on the SBSBS this morning, set before the show begins, set we are into the summer months here at the Breakfast of Champions, and what we usually like to do in the summer months is take in the festival season and play music from festivals over the years. We've got the Newport Festival, we've got the Woodstock Festival, the Isle of Wight Festival, the Atlanta Pop Festival, and on this morning's program, the granddaddy of rock festivals from June of 1967, the Summer of Love, the Monterey International Pop Festival. And we heard a number of selections. We concentrated on kind of the blues side of the Monterey Pop Festival. I will tell you all the acts, although we did end up with the Mamas and the Papas, and we began with the Association, not blues there. But we'll tell you all the acts that you heard and a little bit more about the Monterey Pop Festival a little later on in the program. We've got to get things officially underway right now. Now we're going to start with this group here. They could have been on our All Canada show. They almost were about a month ago. And they could have been on our summertime show, which was a couple of weeks ago, and we didn't get them on there either. But we're going to get them on this morning because they have a kind of a connection to the Monterey Pop Festival. It's Lighthouse and Sunny Days that's going to kick off the program. And you know, Skip Prokop, the drummer, one of the founders of Lighthouse, did play the Monterey Pop Festival with a group called the Poppers, but unfortunately they weren't included on the soundtrack or in the film. But anyway, here to kick it off, we've got Lighthouse.

I don't know what it is. There's something about Afro-Cuban music that can cool you off on a hot day. It's like sometimes they say if you eat hot peppers on a hot day, it'll cool you down. Yeah, it's just that music is so hot, everything else seems cooler. And it cools you down to the point that you can even get up and dance in the heat when you hear that kind of mambo music from Perez Prado. And again, we feel so much now for the people of Cuba who... due to American embargoes and sanctions and blockades, they've just been left dangling in the hot wind down there in Havana. But we sure love that. We love the people of that country, and we love the music that those people make in Cuba. And we had some Cuban music in that last set. Well, we began the set with Lighthouse. I said they didn't somehow make it into our All Canada show, and they somehow didn't quite make it into our Summer's Here show. And they were perfect fit for both of them. They were such an illustrious Canadian band back in the 1970s, an original Canadian band, and their song Sunny Days, I don't know how it didn't make it into our Summer's Here show, but it made it this morning. And I said it kind of fit in because in our SBSBS we had music recorded at the Monterey International Pop Festival in 1967, and one of the founding members of Lighthouse, drummer Skip Prokop, played the Monterey International Pop Fest with a group called the Poppers. I think they were even managed by Albert Grossman, who also managed Janis Joplin and Bob Dylan and Ian Sylvia and a lot of other people. But unfortunately, the Poppers never made the cut to get into the Monterey Pop Festival movie or soundtrack. But Skip Prokop was there, part of the 3-day festival, and he kind of made inroads in the U.S. Skip on his own with the Poppers. And then he was also part of a successful, famous album, the follow-up to Mike Bloomfield and Al Kooper's Super Session, the live adventures of Michael Bloomfield and Al Kooper, recorded at the Fillmore. And it had a couple of Fillmore in San Francisco. It had a couple of special guests on it, including Santana, and Skip Prokop was the drummer for that that concert, Live Adventures of Bloomfield and Kooper. And that started he made contacts in the U.S. so that when Lighthouse came along, they had quite a healthy following south of the border. Anyway, we began that set with Lighthouse and Sunny Days, and then the Sunny Days led us to Havana, Cuba, and it was Jane Bennett. We were in Cuba, but she, of course, is from Canada, a noted multi-instrumentalist, reed player, and she has great affinity for the music of Cuba, and she spent quite a bit of time there studying with Cuban musicians. And from an album that she made called Spirits of Havana, she called some of those Cuban, authentic Cuban musicians, noted Cuban players, to be part of her Spirits of Havana CD release, and we heard the title track from that, The Spirits of Havana. And then we went on to some authentic Cuban music from Perez Prado and Benny More. They are both legends, legendary Cuban musicians. Benny More, in the Cuban city of Cienfuegos, has a statue in his honor, the great Benny More. He was a Cuban rock star, and he led the rock star life that led to an early death from a liver failure due to alcoholism. But man, he was such a great singer and musician, and he's beloved in Cuba. And we had Benny More, and he was part of the trio Matamoros. He started out with them, and then was part of Perez Prado's band, and then had his own band. But we heard him with Perez Prado this morning on two of his most famous recordings, Anabacoa and Baba Rabatiri, with that was Benny More singing with Perez Prado. And then we had a couple of other ones from Perez Prado. And people, you know, when I got my start playing music, I played for a while in an Italian wedding band, and we played a lot of Perez Prado tunes in that band. And a lot of people
know his songs, but don't know they're his songs. They know them from other covers, like Cherry Pink and Apple Blossom White. Blues players know it because of the cover of it by the Fabulous Thunderbirds. They do an up-tempo version of Cherry Pink and Apple Blossom White, but we heard the original from Perez Prado. That was Billy Regis, who had the trumpet solo on Cherry Pink and Apple Blossom White. And then another one that you might know from later recordings, Mambo No. 5 from Perez Prado. That was one of his recordings as well. And he had so many of them. He had Patricia and Skokian. We play that when we have our New Orleans features around Mardi Gras time because it's a very popular tune in the Crescent City, Skokian. What are some of those other ones? Perfidia and Frenesy. You think, oh, I don't know, I've never heard of those. But if you heard them, you'd go, oh, I know that song. I didn't know that's what they were called. I didn't know that was a Perez Prado song. But yeah, he's a guy that, before Stan Getz brought bossa nova to popularity in North America, Perez Prado brought cha-cha-cha and mambo music to popularity, to general popularity in North America. Okay, that was on the first set. On the SBSBS, we had music from the Monterey International Pop Festival from June, I think it was the 16th to the 18th, 1967. And it was the first great rock festival put together with Lou Adler, the producer from the Mamas and the Papas. John Phillips was part of the people that put it together. Brian Jones from the Rolling Stones played a role. Derek Taylor, the Beatles publicist, who at the time was living in California and working for the Beach Boys, he was one of the organizers of the festival. And Paul McCartney, kind of from above, like executive producer, helped with some of the organization for the Monterey International Pop Festival. And we had from those 3 days, we had a number of selections. We kind of concentrated on the bluesier side, but we had some other things too. We began with the official beginning, the official introduction to the Monterey Pop Festival from John Phillips, welcoming everybody to the festival and then introducing the first act on the Monterey Festival, the Association. And from that band, we had Windy. And I said, when I was a young man, I played an Italian wedding band, and we played all those Perez Prado tunes, but we also played Windy. It was a very popular tune, top 40 tune back then, and it was good for a kind of I crossed over into all ages. Even our parents liked Windy because it was a kind of innocuous pop tune. But that was the association with Windy, and then we headed into blues territory with Canned Heat, you know, the Bear and the Blind Owl the Mole, the bass player, Larry the Mole Taylor. They all had good nicknames. Blind Owl, Bear, Mole. From Canned Heat, one of their early appearances, and it was at the Monterey Festival, Dust My Broom, the Elmore James classic. Then Janis Joplin, one of her first appearances. For sure, it was her first big festival appearance with Big Brother and the Holding Company, Down on Me from Janis Joplin. And I think that was John Phillips that introduced her and said, yeah, you know, I was in Texas and I came across this girl singing the blues. I couldn't believe it. I thought, we've got to get her on the show. And so we did hear her on the show this morning. Then another great blues band, the Butterfield Blues Band and Little Junior Parker's Mystery Train. Also, of course, Elvis recorded that. Mercury Blues from Steve Miller, and that's been covered by a few people. The biggest version is Alan Jackson, but it was also covered by, it's originally by Casey Douglas, and it was called Mercury Boogie originally. Then he re-recorded it for the Arhuli label for Chris Strachwitz, and then they called it the Mercury Blues. And then Steve Miller did it on one of his albums, and then Dave Lindley had a pretty good hit on it, and then Alan Jackson. And when I saw Dave Lindley, he kind of disgruntled, grumbling that Alan Jackson had the hit on it, and Dave felt he should have got some kind of recognition because he just kept saying over and over, yeah, there's songwriting, but then there's arrangement too, you know. And I made an arrangement on it, and Alan Jackson's version is pretty well my arrangement. This is Dave Lindley talking, and he thought maybe he should have been at least recognized for it or
compensated for the fact that Alan Jackson basically lifted the Dave Lindley arrangement and didn't give any credit. Mercury Blues from Steve Miller Band, followed by, wow, one of the fastest blues tunes I ever heard in my life, The Electric Flag, with Buddy Miles and Mike Bloomfield and Nick the Greek Gravanides, and a tune called Wine, Wine, Wine, Wine, and it taken it a blistering tempo. And I remember later Paul Butterfield complaining, yeah, we had our big break down there at Monterey and we played everything way too fast. But Wine, Wine with Nick Gravanides singing, and Paul Butterfield on guitar and driving the train, Buddy Miles behind the drum kit. After Wine, Wine, Wine from the Electric Flag, we had three of the big closers, night closers at the Monterey Festival, beginning with Otis Redding. Now, the wide variety of music in the Monterey Festival was remarkable, and the fact that all that wide variety was equally accepted. So you've got, on one hand, Jimi Hendrix and The Who and Janis Joplin. On the other hand, you've got the Association, the Mamas and the Papas. Somewhere in the middle, there's Otis Redding, and he was one of the biggest hits of the festival. He was so unloved child flower-like. There was Booker T and the MGs still in their band uniforms. You know, they weren't flower power, but they sure won over the flower power crowd, particularly with that soulful rendition of Try a Little Tenderness, the standard Try a Little Tenderness, and that's what we heard. And then I mentioned Jimi Hendrix and The Who. I think they kind of followed each other on the same night, the second last night of the festival. We had Summertime Blues from The Who, always appropriate in this time of year. And then we had Jimi Hendrix and Killin' Floor. And you know the story behind all that. The Who, at that time, early in their career, they were known for wrecking all their instruments, destroying the stage. It was, performance art. And Jimi Hendrix had to follow them. And he thought, well, I wish I would have gone on first, then, you know, I would have to follow that. But he figured out his own way to follow the destruction of The Who by setting his guitar on fire at the end of his set. So The Who, we had Summertime Blues, Jimi Hendrix, Killin' Floor, and then from the last night of the festival, I think the people that were considered the big stars of the festival, established stars of the festival, The Who, Jimi Hendrix, that was Janis Joplin. They were like brand new to people, and even Otis, in a way, was brand new to that crowd. But the Mamas and the Papas, as I said, John Phillips, their lead singer, was one of the organizers of the festival. Their producer, Lou Adler, was an organizer of the festival. And so they got to close off the Monterey International Pop Festival, Mama Cass and John Phillips and the whole crew. And we heard them with their big hit, California Dreamin'. That was the SBSBS this morning. Set before the show begins, that I said, going forward through the summer on the Breakfast of Champions program, we're going to be featuring music from some great rock festivals and jazz festivals and blues, folk and blues festivals. We'll see how many we get to before the end of the summer. But this was the first one. It was the first great rock festival, the Monterey Pop Festival. Speaking of festivals, coming up in a couple of weeks, the Festival of Friends here in Hamilton, which started out as kind of a folk festival. It was kind of modeled on Mariposa, but indirectly modeled on the Newport Folk Festival, and we'll hear some music from that festival in the weeks to come. But the Festival of Friends started out as a folk festival, and it morphed over the years, as all festivals. You know, the Ottawa Blues Festival started out as a blues festival. The New Orleans Jazz and Heritage Festival started out as a tribute to New Orleans jazz and heritage music. And even the Newport Festival, the folk festival jazz festival at one time took in rock music, and just over the years, they have to at least cater to some degree to popular taste in order to make enough money to keep the festival going. So the Festival of Friends over the years has turned into something different than their original folky beginnings, but they are still going. They're still free. That's a great thing. They're still in Gage Park. They experimented. That was a morph too, where they experimented with moving out of town. And that didn't work, but they're back in their original home in Gage Park. Anyway, it's coming up, the 50th anniversary of the Festival of Friends, in a couple of weeks. And every time I think of the Festival of Friends, you could say, well, it's this, it's that. It began as this and ended up as that, and now it's a midway, and the craft people used to make this and now they make this. But one consistent thing with the Festival of Friends, to me anyway, is this guy.

Yeah, there's a track called Hot as Hell. You're telling me, brother. And not just the weather, but that track was hot as hell. What a band. And that's from 1934. Doesn't it still sound as fresh as ever? It's almost 100 years old, 1934. The band Fletcher Henderson. The musician's musician. Quite popular back in his heyday, and he had some of the greatest musicians in the world playing for him, but his memory hasn't survived like, you know, Count Basie or Cab Calloway or, of course, Duke Ellington. But he was equally talented. Fletcher Henderson, pianist, composer, arranger, and, above all, band leader. There from 1934, we had Hot as Hell from Fletcher Henderson and his band. And I said he attracted some of the great players. Henry Red Allen was there on trumpet, among others. Buster Bailey was there on clarinet. Russell Procope from the Ellington Band on the reeds. Ben Webster on tenor saxophone. Fletcher Henderson himself at the piano, and others. At one time, Fletcher Henderson had Billie Holiday's father playing for him. Clarence Halliday played guitar for that Fletcher Henderson band. Louis Armstrong was in the Fletcher Henderson Orchestra. Benny Carter was in the Fletcher Henderson Orchestra and also did arrangements for Fletcher Henderson. Fletcher Henderson himself did arrangements for Benny Goodman, who was much more successful than Fletcher, but it was Fletcher Henderson's arrangements that contributed to quite a bit of Benny Goodman's success. Okay, we had Fletcher Henderson closing a set that began with Jackie Washington. I said, whenever I think of the Festival of Friends, I think of Jackie. They should do a t-shirt, Festival of Friends 50th anniversary, and have Jackie's picture on it. He deserves to be there. From Jackie Washington, we had At Sundown with a nice little Dixieland band backing him up, including Bucky Berger on drums, Ken Whiteley on the guitar, Terry Wilkins on the bass, Chris Whiteley on trumpet, and Jim Galloway on the clarinet for At Sundown. And then from Jackie Washington, we had Keeping Out of Mischief Now. That's the title track from the CD that we played. And that's a Fats Waller, Andy Razov and Fats Waller composition from 1931, and served up by Jackie Washington as a duet with his old friend and trio partner later in life, Moe Scarlett on the guitar and Jackie Washington on the piano. Now, you see, most people think that Jackie Washington was strictly a guitar player with his big, Gibson archtop guitar, and that's when we saw him at the Festival of Friends. He generally was playing guitar. But when I first saw Jackie Washington, we had a repertory, is that the word I'm looking for? You know, a classic movie theater that played old movies from the 20s and 30s called the Delta Theater, which was now Pizza in Hamilton, but originally it was a theater. And they showed silent movies. This was before VHS and Betamax and everything. The only way you could see these old movies was to see them in a theater, and the Delta Theater was the first in Hamilton to specialize. Now we've got the Playhouse Theater, the Westdale Theater, kind of going in that direction. The Broadway Theater was one that was very close to the style of the Delta Theater. But the Delta had brought in silent movies, and they would have Jackie Washington accompanying the silent movies on the piano. So I always thought he was a piano player. Then when I saw him at the festival playing guitar, I thought, wow, he's equally good as a guitar player as a piano player. Piano, he had that relaxed stride style that you heard on Keeping Out of Mischief Now, and it also featured Moe Scarlett on the guitar and backup vocals. You know, in my life, I've played music all my life, and I can't say I made a lot of money or I was hugely successful, but when I look back on it, I'm glad and proud that I got to play with some great musicians over the years, including both those guys. I did a concert once with Moe Scarlett, and I got to play with Jackie Washington on workshop stages at the Festival of Friends with Trick Bag. And I also got to meet Jackie just before he passed away and hang out with him at a musicians union meeting. And he told us a lot of great stories of the old days in Hamilton and the old all the great jazz players that came up here. And he showed me this binder. Well, maybe it was a couple of binders, but this is before you could go online and Google something and get everything at your fingertips. Jackie had, I think, thousands of songs in his repertoire that he meticulously figured out and wrote out
in longhand, all the lyrics, all the chords, and he kept all these books with all these songs, like At Sundown probably in there, or Take the A-Train, which was the third tune that we heard in that set. Yeah, he just, I don't know whatever happened to those binders. Maybe they were donated to a university or a music school or something, but I hope they didn't get thrown in the trash, you know, because he spent a lot of time compiling all those songs, and they're worth, you know, revisiting. There's classics, and some of them that have kind of faded into obscurity, which are still great tunes. Okay, enough of that. But and we closed off the Jackie Washington portion of the set with Billy Strayhorn's Take the A-Train. Everyone thinks it's a Duke Ellington tune. No, it's Billy Strayhorn. I just was watching an old PBS documentary on Billy Strayhorn, and he wrote that for the Ellington band because Ellington was involved in a dispute, and ASCAP was involved in a dispute with the radio, and his music, ASCAP music, wasn't allowed to be played on the radio. There was like a ban. And so all Ellington's compositions were kind of in a limbo and it weren't getting airplay. So he got his son Mercer and Billy Strayhorn to renew the Ellington band's repertoire by writing a whole bunch of songs as fast as they could. And he needed a new theme song because his previous one he couldn't play. And so Billy Strayhorn wrote Take the A-Train. And it's interesting, he wrote

0: train. Then we had Jeff Healey. Now, we said, you know, Jackie Washington, people think he was just a guitar player, but he played piano. People think Jeff Healey's just a guitar player, but he's also a talented trumpet player and a great aficionado of that music, like Fletcher Henderson music and Duke Ellington music and Louis Armstrong music from the 20s and 30s. And he used to host on the Peter Zofsky Show, I think every Friday morning, he hosted a little segment called My Kind of Music by Jeff Healey. And it wasn't rock music. It was Fletcher Henderson, Louis Armstrong style music. And so Jeff Healey had, aside from his rock band, he had the Jazz Wizards. And we heard the Jazz Wizards recorded at the Montreal Jazz Fest 20 years ago, 2006. And the Sheik of Araby, Jeff Healey on the vocals and trumpet, Chris Barber on trombone. No, sorry, Chris Barber wasn't on that track. Christopher Plock on the clarinet and reeds. Jesse Barksdale on guitar, Brian Gravel on piano, Colin Bray on bass, Gary Scriven on the drums, and that nice Stefan Grappelli-style violin solo was from Drew Dreka. And then we had Fletcher Henderson and Hotter Than Hell. Okay, here we got to get to Bob and Ray. We're running out of time. We've got to get to Bob and Ray, and you know, it's a tough time. The times are tough right now. The money's tight. Prices are high. And here's Bob and Ray with some hard luck stories from their show.
1: Again today, our scouts have been searching the railroad and bus stations around New York for victims of misfortune. And it appears that we've come up with an unusually fine assortment of born losers. So, Bob, why don't you begin the entertainment with that pathetic figure there beside you?
2: All right. Good idea, Ray. This is Mr. Hobie Decker of Lebanon, Missouri, and according to your card, Mr. Decker, you spent your life savings on a trip to New York in the hope of furthering your professional career.
1: Well, right? That's right, Bob Ray. See, I've been selling porch swings back in Lebanon, Missouri, for almost 30 years.
2: Uh-huh.
1: But there isn't much market for them around there anymore. Most people in Lebanon have air conditioning now. And they don't need porch swings for sitting outside on hot summer nights. So I thought it was time to move my business to New York.
2: Well, that might be a logical decision, except that very few people in New York have front porches, but I suppose you didn't know that when you came here.
1: I know it. I'd been in New York for the World's Fair back in 1939.
2: Uh-huh.
1: And then again, I was here for the basketball scandal in 1950. But I wasn't counting on selling my porch swings here for use on porches. I thought people could hang them from the ceilings of their apartments. You know, I'd read that utility rates are very high in New York, so not so many people have air conditioning as in the Midwest. And that should be good for the porch swing business.
2: Well, I suppose it should be, but I gather that there hasn't been much demand for porch swings in New York as you expected.
1: Well, huh? That's right. You see, what I hadn't taken into account was the fact that a porch swing needs a lot of open space around
2: it. Sure.
1: So you can swing, you know, with banging into something. And you just don't find many apartments here where you can hang a porch swing in the middle of the living room and not worry about knocking over furniture or bric-a-brac when you swing on it.
2: Yeah, well, there might even be a tendency to swing into a wall if the room is small.
1: Well, that's correct, and banging into an apartment wall with a big, heavy-duty porch swing can really chip the plaster pretty bad. So even my free demonstrations cost me money because of all the repairs I have to pay for.
2: Well, your story is indeed one of heartbreak, sir, but to help you back on your feet, here's a lovely gift from our generous Bob and Ray organization, a fine loose-leaf stamp album with pages in there that'll accommodate a full set of Brazilian airmail stamps.
1: Well, I don't have any Brazilian airmail stamps or any other kind.
2: Well, don't try to thank me, sir. It's the least we could do. Now, our next hard luck story is from Mrs. Effie Walsh of Tampa, Florida, who's become stranded in New York while on a mission of mercy for her little boy.
3: Well, yes. Well, I made it clear from Tampa to the North Pole, then back this far, but now my money's given out and Merton Jr. and I are stuck here.
2: Well, tell us about the mission of mercy that involved taking your son to the North Pole. Did he have to see Santa Claus during the off-season about a personal matter or anything?
3: No, nothing so frivolous as that. Merton Jr. was home from school with the sniffles during the whole week his third grade class was studying about the Eskimos.
2: Uh-huh.
3: And he was afraid he had flunked the final exam unless he could make up what he'd missed by going to northern Alaska and observing Eskimo culture firsthand.
2: Well, I don't think they have final exams in the third grade, but your desire to have the boy get an education is commendable anyway. Were you able to visit some Eskimo villages, Ms. Walsh?

0: Yes, but nobody was home. We heard the natives were all out working, repairing the Alaska pipeline and making money enough to live in condominiums. So I'm afraid Merton Jr.'s teacher will never believe that there are no igloos left.
1: No, she'll probably flunk him because she thinks he's lying about that.
0: Yes.
1: But to ease your heartbreak, our generous Bob and Ray organization wants you to have this fine electronic calculator that figures square roots and logarithms.
0: Well, anybody who flunks Eskimos certainly doesn't know beans about square roots and logarithms.
1: That's true. Use it in good health, Ms. Walsh. And finally, here's Mr. Wendell Karpus of San Jose, California. Hello, Mr. Karpus.
2: Well, I spent all my money buying an old surplus Hoboken ferry boat.
1: Uh-huh.
2: And now I can't afford to sail it back to California by way of the Panama Canal.
1: That is indeed unfortunate. But what do you expect us to do about it?
2: Well, I don't know anything you can. I've seen what wonderful things you've done for other poor unfortunates here today.
1: Well, that's true, and we never like to send a pathetic figure like you away empty-handed. So here is this lovely ballpoint pen, handsomely inscribed with the name of one of the largest banks in Fitchburg, Massachusetts. And enjoy it.
2: Gee, I got to make a 6,000-mile voyage in a ferry boat, and this is the best you can do for me?
1: Yes, and we were delighted to be of assistance in your hour of need. Now, back over to Ray at our main anchor desk. Ray?

There's the Jim Queskin Jug Band, a short set that began with Taj Mahal from his latest CD. He was just in Toronto last week at the Elgin Winter Garden Theater. He has a brand new CD at 84 years old with the Phantom Blues Band, his own Phantom Blues Band. That is Taj Mahal on vocal and harmonica. Johnny Lee Schell was the guitarist, Larry Fulcher on bass, Tony Bronagle on the drums, and from New Orleans, an import, John Cleary on the piano, Joe Sub. Tenor sax, Lester Lovett on trumpet, and a tune, an old tune from the 1920s, over 100 years old, covered by the Jim Queskin Jug Band at one time. And when I saw Taj last week, he played this song and he said, I heard Jeff Muldaur do it with Jim Queskin way back in the early 1960s, and I was determined sooner or later I was going to do that tune. So he finally got around to it in 2026, recorded Wild About My Lovin'. And you know, Taj covered a number of Queskin tunes over the years. The other one that you heard in that set, Fishin' Blues. It's originally from Harry Smith's Anthology of American Folk Music, but I think Taj Mahal got his arrangement from the Queskin version of Fishin' Blues. Okay, here, I think we're just about out of here. Let me just double-check a few things here. I got to get everything right there. Yeah, okay. And let's see what's over here. Yeah, we're good. Okay, yeah, and here, yeah, I have in my hand, I hold in my hand the telegram from executive producer Dennis Davidson. It says, Paul, time to wrap up the show. Enjoyed that set from the Monterey Pop Festival. Keeping that in mind, later tonight when you're taking out the garbage from the converted horse trailer, remember to wear some flowers in your hair. Well, I don't know about that, Dennis. Maybe. You never know. I'm capable of anything. You never know about that. But we got to get out of here. Here's another one that Taj Mahal covered on record and in concert by the originally taking the version from the Jim Queskin Jug Band. Earlier, we had the Mercury 8 Mercury Blues from Steve Miller. Let's go out in a Chevrolet, though.

Little Jimmy Leahy, the Chapel of Sunnyvale. Wish I got CFMU 93.3 back in good old hello, Dartmouth, my old friend.

Hello and welcome to another edition of Classical Today on CFMU 93.3 FM. I'm your host, Richard Kohar. Whether you're on your way home from work, just got home to start studying, or about to start making dinner, I'll be your guide to great classical music for the next 2 hours. First, we have Gil Shaham on the violin and Goran Schulzer on the guitar from their 1993 album, Paganini for Two. This is the Sonata in F minor.

That was Gil Shaham and Goran Schuster performing Paganini's Sonata in F minor. Next is from a recent release from the Montreal Guitar Trio, their album On Dances, which came out in February on the Anacollecta Records label. The members of the Montreal Guitar Trio explore the classical Spanish music that preoccupied their formative student years nearly 20 years ago. The Montreal Guitar Trio member Glenn Levesque said, quote, "It reminds me of my days at Université de Montréal. 80 to 90% of the music we played was Spanish. It's like reviving a great friendship," end quote. And another member, DeFleur, said, quote, "We gave a flamenco flavor to all the pieces. That's why we included pieces by Paco de Lucía," end quote. De Lucía's classic Cassian de Amor is a highlight of the album. This is De Lucía's Cassian de Amor performed by the Montreal Guitar Trio. 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I'm Richard Kohar.

That was Delucia's Cassin d'Amour, performed by the Montreal Guitar Trio. Continuing our theme of guitar music, we have Verdi's La Traviata, but played on the guitar. These are fantasies for solo guitar by J.K. Mertz. Mertz's fantasies are ambitious. They adopt not just a single aria, but the entire opera, comprising a large-scale 2 to 3 hour production into a short 10 to 15 minute piece melody for solo guitar. Each fantasy is essentially a melody consisting of an introduction, arias with some variation, and dramatic high points. Mertz retains Verdi's drama and flair, but also adds an element of intimacy by distilling the operas down to minimal voices in the solo guitar. This is Verdi's La Traviata, arranged by J.K. Mertz, performed by the Canadian guitarist Alan Reinhardt. I'm Richard Kohar, and this is Classical Today on CFMU.

That was Rimsky-Korsakov's Flight of the Bumblebee, performed by the Ozpov State Russian Folk Orchestra. Continuing with our theme today of guitar music, we have the Canadian Guitar Quartet, and they're performing Octopus, which was written by a German guitarist and composer, Hans Brudel. This happy work of music employs some jazzy sounds, a Turkish-sounding melody, pop harmonies, and bouncy rhythms throughout its various episodes. The work was so enjoyed by the Canadian Guitar Quartet players that it was adopted for just four players. The title is a play on words, oct and opus, so oct standing for eight and opus for work. This is Brudel's Octopus, performed by the Canadian Guitar Quartet. I'm Richard Kohar.

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1: Well, good morning, everybody. We're off to a different kind of start. We started with Dalla this morning, doing some duos again this week on a summer special, double play duos from Canada. So I thought I'd start with some live music like we often do on the Spotlight and deal with Dalla. They're Girls from the North Country album. We heard Girl from the North Country and Marilyn Monroe. How are you this morning? Hey, listen, you might want to stay inside. Sit back, listen to the Free Will and Spotlight, the Free Will and Folk Show, and just enjoy the music, because the air out there is not good for your health. Just sit back and relax. Here's Dalla, Sunday Dress on a Saturday.

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1: Dalla this morning live on the Spotlight. I hear they got a new album coming out, and I did play a couple of tracks from that last week, so I thought it would be nice to do our duo thing right through till 1 o'clock with Canadian duos, and Dalla certainly does fit the bill. Here's a McGarrigle song. Done up well originally by Linda Ronstadt, too, and this is Heart Like a Wheel with Dalla.

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Well, good morning. And once again, I will say, if you can stay inside today or wear a mask, you're going to be much better off. We're still on a very high alert as far as air quality goes. So please be careful out there. I know just getting down here to the station, the back of my throat can feel it for sure. So take care out there, and better still, stay and listen to The Summer on the Freewheel and Folk Show. We got Canadian duos in double plays, lots of duos in new music as well. A chance to chat with Bedford Bells. Yeah, his real name is John. And we're going to start off with a song that you may have heard before, Good Time Charlie's Got the Blues, with a Canadian duo, Harry Manx, Kevin Bright. Talented guys. And the first question of the day is, do you remember who sang Good Time Charlie's Got the Blues?

0: Well, something jumped on me there. Good Time Charlie's Got the Blues was Danny O'Keefe. And after getting cut off with the power thing going here, let's turn over to Funny Business. Kevin Bright and Harry Manx. Sorry about that.
1: One, two, three.

Well, we got through that one all right without any glitches here in the studio, so we'll just carry on. Hey, the Barr Brothers are coming to the RBG in the Garden for a concert on July 23rd. Brand new music from the Barr Brothers. 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

0: Did you say $2 tacos? 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
1: Just some more quick announcements. The Lost Mile Barn, that's at 1864 Sawmill Road in Caledonia, Ontario, is hosting legendary Colin Lindon July 31st at 7 p.m. As the sun sets, the farm fields will come alive with a world-class blues music from Colin Lindon. So there you go. Bring your friends, soak in the incredible atmosphere, is what it says. Festival is friends celebrating 50 years with Dallas Smith, Hoxley Workman, Chantel Kravaziak. Feist will be there, hosted by Blackie and the Rodeo Kings. Check out the great lineup they have there. Oh my goodness, including Harrison Kennedy. I do like that one. Super Crawl coming September 11th, 12th, and 13th. Samantha Martin and Delta Sugar will be there. The lineup is absolutely huge, including Steve Strongman, the Grapes of Wrath, Aesanabi, and many, many, many, many more. This week, Paul Sage, starting on Monday, will be at the Jackson Square for Music in the City. That's kind of neat. Way to go, Paul. And what else have I got for you here? There's a summer concert series Mondays at Pier 8. Harrison Kennedy and Tara Lightfoot are two to go yet on the Mondays. So you don't want to miss that one if you can at all. I wanted to tell you that there's a free indoor festival at the Westdale Monday, July 27th, Tuesday, July 28th, hosted by Dave Rave, starring Paul Coombs Blues Band, Joshua Arden Miller and Pappy John's band, Bend It Like Beck, Alex Worms, Tia McGrath, Tommy Parham, and you know they're doing their ensemble recording there. Yeah, that's kind of nice, eh? Oh, yeah. There's another one I'm looking for here. Let me just scroll through. The Unfaithful Servants are coming to the Moonshine Cafe September the 2nd. Award-winning bluegrass from Vancouver Island. I wanted to fit that in. I'll have some more for you along the way. A new music double play. Allison Russell. In the Hour of Chaos is the brand new album, and this is No Springtime. Here on the Free Will and Folk Show. Beware of the air outside.

Springtime Blues, Love is a Golden Lion, Allison Russell. Brand new music on a double play Saturday. We had Danny O'Keefe singing Good Time Charlie's Got the Blues. This gentleman was born on this day, July 18th, way back in 1913. His trademark sign-off on TV was, "Good night and may God bless. Thank you." Good comedian, starred in movies and had a great TV show. Ah, you think about that. We turn our attention to John and Michelle Law. Great Canadian duos we're doing this week, as well as new music from Another Road. This is Texas Callin'.

0: I hear Texas calling.
1: Ah, good Texas swing there from the Laws. You were after Red Skelton. Here's the other half of a Laws double play.

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1: As I look over all kinds of stories and writings about the wildfires, I see all different amounts of money that Doug Ford removed from wildfire budgets. This one says $142 million in 2019, another $81 million in 2025, a reduction of 52%. This one says $271 million in 2025-26 and plans to spend $150 million this year. And I guess you can take away the story that something's wrong. I mean, there's going to be wildfires. It has to be looked after. This is ridiculous. This is our health. People are suffering. I don't have a lung problem, and I'm suffering. And as for America, well, I'll be nice and say, why don't you offer some help instead of some criticism? That's not what I said when I heard what Michigan and, of course, the Orange Clown said. However, take it for what it's worth. I see him on TV saying, we're doing all we can to fight these forest fires, and I wonder. Enough said. Classic Troubadours goes tonight. Jacob Moon's got the group, and they're going to be covering James Taylor, Joni Mitchell, Jackson Brown, Carole King at the Ancaster Memorial Arts Center. That is tonight. I mentioned the Barr Brothers, July 23rd at the RBG. There is a London Home County Festival going Saturday, July 25th. And Ken Whiteley's going to be there. Valdi's going to be there. Alicia Brilia is going to be there. Paul and Trevor Mills are going to be there, along with a number of other people. The hours go from 1 to 11, July 25th. And there is a Toronto Folk Festival going August 21st to the 23rd on Ward's Island with Abigail LaPelle and Meredith Moon, Bobby Dove, Mia Kelly will be. The Young Novelists will be there as well. And a bunch of other people, you might want to take that in. Sounds like a kind of a fun thing on the island over there in Toronto. Yeah. Okay, and Tia McGrath's going to be at the Westdale Theater July the 28th. So that's going to be a nice one, too. Jacob Brodowski, new album, Tell the Kids We Tried. He's a bit of a DJ out in Western Canada. I like his style. Let's hear a couple of tunes on a new music double play. This one's called It's All Right.

The actor who played Dr. Stephen Kiley on Marcus Welby, M.D., went on to marry a very famous American singer. Was born on this day in 1940. That might keep you busy. Here's the Fortunate Ones from the East Coast on a double play. Great Canadian duo.

Yep, you were after James Brolin, who married Barbara Streisand. Ah, yeah, he was in Marcus Welby. One more from the Fortunate Ones.

Good stuff from the unfortunate ones. Turn our attention to Low and the High Road, a new Celtic-inspired group, started off as a duo, five-piece indie folk band that mixes traditional folk music and originals. The music is inspired by whimsical, fantasy, Greek mythology, and they are playing the Burdock Music Hall tonight at 6:30. Low and the High Road. 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
1: On 93.3 CFMU, something new this week, and I'm really happy to do this because I love this new CD that's been put out by Bedford Bells, Fell in Love with My Hometown, love album, and it's actually the moniker of a fella named Jeff Adams. Good morning, Jeff. How are you?
2: I'm great. How are you?
1: I'm just fine. Listen, let's start off with the difference between Jeff Adams and Bedford Bells. What was the idea behind that now?
2: When I started making music, I was releasing it under Jeff Adams, but there were actually a lot of people making music named Jeff Adams, and back when I was doing it, I couldn't separate myself, so you post it on Spotify, it would all appear together with the other Jeff Adams, so I was like, oh, I got to come up with a name. So my favorite movie is It's a Wonderful Life. I love that movie, and that's Bedford Falls, and Bells play a big part in that, so I kind of combined it and made Bedford Bells.
1: Oh, perfect. And when you advertise your concert, you go out as Bedford Bells then, eh?
2: That's right, yeah.
1: Oh, perfect. And congratulations. You do seem to be doing really well, and I love the new album. Let's dig into your background a little bit, since you're kind of new to us down here in Hamilton way.
2: Sure.
1: Tell us about yourself and how you got your start and things like that, okay?
2: Absolutely, yeah. So I've always had a love for music. My family isn't actually all that musical. I'm the only musical person in the family. My sisters all wanted to do piano lessons. My parents put them in piano lessons, and they didn't really go anywhere with it, so it was my turn, and they said, no, you don't need piano lessons. So at the age of 4, I started trying to teach myself, and they said, oh, you should probably get some lessons. So yeah, I started lessons and then learned guitar, and then just have been playing music ever since, and now I'm a music teacher over in Oshawa as well.
1: Oh, excellent. You just made my heart sing. That's what I spent my lifetime doing, music teaching.
2: Yeah?
1: Yeah, concert band stuff in schools and so on. And good for you. Smiling from ear to ear here. That's just cool. How long have you been writing and performing then?
2: Under the name Bedford Bells, yeah. Since just after the pandemic. I started just writing music during that time, and for solo shows, I use a looper board, and that was kind of my way of performing. When I couldn't get out there and perform, I would just get a looper board and record stuff and have some fun, and started to do shows under Bedford Bells with the looper board on my own, and then started writing more music, and now do big shows with my full band.
1: Oh, who's in the band? What do they play?
2: There are actually quite a few teachers in the band. yeah. A guy named Dan Simmons, he plays electric guitar. He's fantastic. A guy named Andrew Ivins plays the pedal steel, which is one of my favorite instruments. I wish I knew to play it, but it is just an honor to hear him play that thing. I love that instrument. He also picked it up during the pandemic, and I don't know how he did that fast. But
1: Wow. And you better fill some of us in on this looper board thing. What does that entail?
2: So you can record individual tracks. So when I do my solo shows, I record some percussion on the guitar, and it loops it back, and it plays it over and over again.
1: Mm-hmm.
2: And then I can record guitar over top of it, piano, harmonies, bass, all these other instruments over top, and create a full song on my own without needing any bandmates.
1: Ah, interesting. Yeah, that's kind of cool. I like that. Yeah. And you've got a new album out now. This is called Fell in Love with My Hometown. And give us the flavor of that. And let me ask you first, how many albums have you got out?
2: This is my first one. Uh-huh. Lots of singles out, but this is my debut album. And definitely more on the way. I've already started writing the next one.
1: Oh, wow. Good for you. All right, let's talk about this album then. Fell in Love with My Hometown. What's the flavor? What are they going to hear when they put this on?
2: So it's a lot of my folk country inspirations. It's that kind of sound. Acoustic, generally acoustic with some more electric sounds on there, but it's basically telling the story of a relationship that happened in my hometown, and it just kind of like, it's like the start and end of a love story, and it's supposed to be like one long journey from start to finish, and it's supposed to, each song should be a different part in a relationship, and realizing that you can find all this in your hometown. You don't have to leave your hometown. Everything is right there.
1: Yeah.
2: When you really least expect it.
1: Ah, interesting stuff there. Now, you've released a single, too. Tell us about that one.
2: Yeah, so Hands at Midnight is the lead single off the album. Mm-hmm. And it's kind of, interestingly, it's kind of inspired by a guy named Riley Green, you probably know. He released a song called The Worst Way, which is a very intimate song, and I was kind of inspired by that, and I wanted to beat him. So I wanted to make it a better and more intimate song. So I wrote Hands at Midnight, and it was a little playful competition, which one of my favorite bands, the Beatles, they did the same thing with Helter Skelter when they saw in the newspaper that The Who claimed that their album was the loudest and most rock, and Paul McCartney's like, oh yeah, and he wrote Helter Skelter. So a little playful competition's fun.
1: That's really, really cool. And who helped you out on this album?
2: On the album, all the bandmates that I listed helped me out, as well as a couple of guest singers. But for writing it, it's all me, and most of the instruments on the album are recorded by me, except for the ones that I can't play.
1: There you go. Yeah. The songwriting, I guess I should ask you, how old are you, Jeff?
2: I'm 33.
1: Oh, young fella yet. compared to me, I'm just a little bit older than that. But but anyway, the songwriting, what's your particular method? Do you have anything that hits you when you start writing a song, or how do you do it?
2: I kind of go two different ways. Sometimes I'll just think of a line. I'll need to write it down, and I have a whole list of notes of just lines that I like that I want to use in a song. And then other times I'll just pick up my guitar and I'll try to write a song in the moment with my guitar and come up with lyrics as I'm playing it. So I kind of come up with the melody and the lyrics at the same time.
1: Wow. Okay. Good on you, son. That's just fabulous. Now, you've got some concerts coming up in the Whitby, Port Perry area and Bowmanville. Are you, any plans? What's further down the road for you?
2: Further down the road, I'm hoping to get into some festivals for next year. I want to get the festivals with my full band. I just did a show at Whitby Rip Fest with the full band. It was a blast. But yeah, right now I have a bunch of smaller solo shows that I'm looking forward to do. I like the intimacy of a smaller show. If people follow me on social media, I'll be posting for whenever I have my big shows.
1: Ah, there you go. Yeah, and we wish you all the best on that, too, because from what I'm hearing about this, I love an album that has a kind of a theme running through it, like you mentioned, and people kind of like that thing, so I hope you can get out there and they get a chance to see you. We're going to get to some of this music pretty soon, but I'm going to go back to this elementary music teacher thing for a second, because you really pressed a button with me. How long have you been doing that, and what is it that you actually teach in the elementary music program?
2: So I've been teaching music since 2019. That's when I started teaching music in elementary. And the school I'm currently at, we have all the band instruments, the clarinets, trumpets, saxophones, all that. We also have a couple of keyboards. And then we just had a whole bunch of guitars actually donated by Sean Mendez, which is pretty amazing.
1: Yeah.
2: So have a great guitar program that's starting up now. And want to do a lot of music recording with them as well and teach them all that, because something I was never taught in school is how to record and mix. So it's a important thing for kids to learn if they want to pursue it.
1: And what grade level would you be doing that at now?
2: For the recording, I'd probably start that grade 5 or 6, just introducing them to it, and then 7 and 8, really, really going hard on that.
1: Well, my congratulations to you. I know I retired a few thousand years ago, and I've often said, boy, it looks like it's a little tougher than it was 20, 30 years ago. So I give you a lot of credit for that, because especially doing music, it can be an awful lot of fun, as you well know, I'm sure. So
2: it's a blast.
1: Yeah, that's great. Okay, it's time. You get to pick about 3 songs from this wonderful new album of yours, and you get to tell us about it. We can start with Hands at Midnight. Was that the single?
2: That's right, yes.
1: And we can start with that, and then you get to pick a couple more and tell us about them, okay?
2: Sounds good.
1: Yep, you pick them.
2: Okay, Hands at Midnight, we'll start with that one. And then another song from that I'm really proud of is a song called I Miss You.
1: Yes.
2: That was actually one of the first songs I wrote on the album, and I recorded it at the very first open mic I went to, and never got around to recording it until last fall, I think it was. So it was like one of the last songs I recorded for the album, and mm-hmm. I'm just really, really proud of that one. It's a more shorter but intimate feel, mm-hmm. and it's talking about just missing that person that you are used to having around all the time, and when they're not around, it's painful.
1: Ah, yes, definitely. Yeah, that'll hit home with a few people, I'm sure. Pick another one for me.
2: Sure. I'll See You, right? I'll See You is probably the first big single I released, and it was definitely the best performing one, even to this day. It's gotten the most streams on streaming services, and I'm really proud of this one, and it's interesting to hear people hear it in different ways. Some people hear it in the way I kind of intended it, or the way I wrote it, which is kind of accepting the end of a relationship and, you know, I'll see you around.
1: Ah.
2: But some people I've heard, they talked to me and said, I recently lost a family member, and this song really means a lot to me. So it's interesting to hear people take a song in different ways that you didn't necessarily intend, but it's awesome that people can take art and find new meanings in it.
1: Beautiful. Absolutely beautiful. Yeah, we're going to get those on for you, and probably a few more along the way. And as I usually tell people, when all this phone call stuff sort of started around COVID, I used to have a lot of people in the studio here, and we're just sort of getting back at it. But if you're ever down this way on a Saturday, come on over and drop in, and we'll have some fun.
2: Will do.
1: Okay. Thanks, my man, and I hope there's a lot of your students listening this morning.
2: I hope so, too, yeah.
1: Okay, Jeff, thanks a lot. Take care, my friend. Bye-bye.
2: Thank you. You too. Bye.
1: Bye-bye. Jeff Adams going by Bedford Bells, and the album is Fell in Love with My Hometown. Here's Hands at Midnight to start the set off. 93.3 CFMU.

On 93.3 CFMU Bedford, Bells Fell in Love with My Hometown, and that was just a dandy set, wasn't it? Ah, can't complain there. We heard Hands at Midnight, I Miss You, and I'll See You. Nice young man. Teaching music. Yeah. I'm going to get this over with now because it's been bugging me all week, and I just can't stand it when I find stuff like this in the mailbox or I see it on Facebook. Let me give you a definition of the word dominion. Dominion refers to supreme authority, rule, or sovereign control. So when I see dominionsociety.ca telling me that all is not well, I tend to look things up a little bit. Here's what it says. Canadians are explorers, settlers, and builders. Here's the part you're going to like. English, French, Scottish, and Irish. Our ancestors crossed oceans and conquered the wilderness to settle a vast and untamed land. But they did not build it alone. You're going to love this part. Canada was uniquely forged through cooperation with our First Nations peoples. There's more crap here that I won't read. But they've got pamphlets that come out that says mass immigration is destroying Canada. You know, Hitler didn't start with camps. He started with banning books, targeting the press, blaming immigrants, creating enemies from neighbors, controlling the courts and judges, attacking workers' rights, spreading lies and conspiracy theories, using religion as a weapon, replacing truth with propaganda. You may think that that's what's going on south of the border, but I'm talking about societies in our borders. Think about it. When someone uses the words illegals, immigrants that need to leave, I'm done listening with what they have to say. We live in a nation stolen from the indigenous natives, built on the backs of slaves, Orientals, Italians, Polish. Don't tell me who this nation belongs to from the British Isles. Give me a break. My country is not white. It's not Christian. It's not Canadian. It's made up of people from around the globe. That's my Canadian. Humans aren't illegal, but your dehumanization and demonization should be.

So I want you to beware. DominionSociety.ca, Rebel News, Canada Proud, True North, Western Standard, The Post-Millennial, LifeSite News, Epoch Times, Canada First, a real extremist group, Northern Perspective, Mario Four, The North, Berta Proud Dad, Moose is Loose. A lot of disinformation going around. And as we sit here so proud of ourselves that we're not like what's happening below the border, don't let them sneak up on you. Because in this day of Facebooks and information overload, beware. Watch what your kids are doing. Or we're all going to pay. I hope that makes sense to you. You don't have to agree. But please, think about it. We're not immune from this garbage. Jane Lewis, Eve Goldberg, All That's Real. The group is Gathering Sparks, 93.3 CFMU, another great Canadian duo. Yeah, you heard it from Marino's mouth.

on the oceans. We've got planes up in the skies. There are cameras chained on Canada to see what passes by. There are buses bound for Mexico, racing across the land.

George Mann and Cy Conn. Two American gems from their album May Day with Hard Times and In the Heart of the Country. And I said last week, did you ever think you'd be using the word ice and murder in the same sentence? A couple of good political tunes there. And I don't want somebody all built up with guns and wearing masks coming after some of us. It happens too easily, I'm afraid. Wow. Before that, Gathering Sparks, Summer of the Rain and Feathers and Wings from All That's Real, and three from Bedford Bells that I hope you enjoyed very, very much. Let's get back to those great Canadian duos. And this one's fairly local. I like this group, Whitehorse, from All I Want Is All of It, their latest album. Let's hear a couple of tunes.

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1: White Horse with I Want the Milk and See the Light. Very, very nice. Born July 18th, today in 1941, American Rock and Roll Hall of Fame R&B pop singer. She was the lead singer for the girl group The Vandellas. Come and get these memories. Dancing in the Street, Jimmy Mack. Do you know her full name? Who fronted The Vandellas? Got a new album here by Kara Luff, My Heart Will Always Be, and here is the title track.

You were after Martha Reeves of Martha and the Vandellas. Remember Dancing in the Street? Of course you do. Find Love and My Heart Will Always Be from Kara Luff's brand new album. Let's go back to the East Coast with a great duo, Evans and Doherty. Yeah, they did some great stuff. Here's their album, Road Not Taken, and they are going to save the whales.

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Okay, I like the PSA's event calendar. Some good things for everybody. I'm going to end my duos with a group that doesn't get enough credit from Toronto, Sue and Dwight Peters. Do a lot of busking around town and are just the loveliest people around. It's called For a Moment. Good album. And this is I Wonder.

Didn't I tell you? Underrated. Very, very nice. Sue and Dwight. Peter's the last name. From For a Moment, I Wonder, and When the Music Stirs Her Soul. Let's go.

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Steve Martin, yeah, the actor, and Allison Brown, 93.3 CFMU.

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We're listening to the great Steve Martin and Alison Brown. Wow. The album is called Safe, Sensible, and Sane. We heard 2 days back, Bluegrass Radio, Girl Have Money When You're Old. This one's called Let's Get Out of Here.

The great Lori Lewis from a compilation album called Choice Picks, Who Will Watch the Home Place? And here's the fabulous Donna Ulisse. Are you picking flowers now? Oh, I don't know if it's going to rain. Don't do that.

Ah, the terrific Junior Sisk. Isn't he something else? Let's go over to a new group, the Burnett Sisters Band. This is called Fool's Gold. We'll hear a few from these ladies and their group.

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2: Reach people in the moment. And it does carry on, doesn't it? Just a quick rundown. After Brown and Martin, we heard Laurie Lewis, who will watch The Home Place, Are You Picking Flowers Now, from Donna Ulysses, Junior, Sisk, The Dreams I Dream, and the Burnett Sisters Band, I Like Them, Fool's Gold, the old Hank Williams tune, Love Sick Blues, and Whispering Wind. Ah, I guess it's time to get on out of here.

just let me say thank you so much for being part of the Free Will and Folk Show today. I hope you enjoyed the new fella, Bedford Bells. Yeah, I kind of enjoyed his stuff. He's going to be a dandy. How could it be wrong if he was a music teacher? Aha! Uh-huh. There you go. You guys have a great week. Please be careful out there. That smoke is very dangerous to your health. Very, very dangerous. And when you see what's going on, parents, teach your kids respect and responsibility, not entitlement. And maybe we'll have less of this right-wing crap. Take care. Bye-bye for now, everybody.

Hey there, good afternoon. You're tuned to 93.3 on a Friday afternoon, just about 1 o'clock. It's time for the company. I had to think about it. What day is it again? Yeah, it's Friday afternoon, just about 1 o'clock. Time for the Come Sunday program. I think it's the heat that's been getting to me lately. We've got a half hour of great gospel music from the Golden Age of Gospel and beyond, but primarily Golden Age Gospel on this afternoon show. We've got gospel music from a celebrated record label, although rarely celebrated for its contributions to gospel music. We're going to hear gospel music on Chess Records out of Chicago, more well known, of course, for blues, also some jazz and rhythm and blues and soul music. But they also recorded some killer gospel, including this one from the formerly the Jackson Harmoniers and later the Five Blind Boys of Mississippi.

Mother Prayer.

say.

They're recorded, I believe, at the New Bethel Baptist Church in Detroit, Michigan, the Reverend C.L. Franklin. He had quite the family. He had a number of daughters, Brenda, Carolyn, and Aretha. Yeah, that's Aretha Franklin's dad, C.L. Franklin. He had a recording career. There he is singing, but he also had a recording career recording sermons. His biggest selling record, I believe, was his sermon, The Eagle Stirreth His Nest. And there, recording for the Chess subsidiary Checker Records, back quite a ways back. And we had all tunes in that first set on the Come Sunday program recorded for Chess or one of their associated labels like Checker. We began with I've Been Weeping for a Mighty Long Time from the Five Blind Boys of Mississippi. Originally, they had one of the greatest lead singers in all of gospel, Archie Brownlee. He died young, and they went looking for a number of replacements for him. One of the leads that replaced Archie Brownlee was Wilmer Little Axe Broadnax, and that's who was singing the lead on I've Been Weeping for a Mighty Long Time. And he was, it's not cheating, but he was in the Five Blind Boys of Mississippi, and he was sighted. Generally, in the Blind Boys of Alabama, Blind Boys of Mississippi, they are blind singers, but Little Axe Broadnax had his sight, but they were the Blind Boys of Mississippi, they needed a lead to replace Archie Brownlee, and he was a likely candidate. After that, we had one of my favorites from Bessemer, Alabama, the Reverend Alex Bradford, and When My Time Comes. The Soul Stirrers and Resting Easy. This is the Soul Stirrers after Rebirth Harris, after Johnny Taylor, after Sam Cooke. The lead singer at this time with the Soul Stirrers was Willie Rogers. Now, you see, there was a teenage gospel group in Chicago called the Highway QC. Sam Cooke was in that group, and he went from there to the Soul Stirrers. Johnny Taylor was in that group. He went from there to the Soul Stirrers. And likewise, Willie Rogers came out of the Highway QCs. Resting Easy from the Soul Stirrers, followed by Reverend Utah Smith, and I'm not sure who that lady is that was singing with him, but it sounded like an updated version of Blind Willie Johnson and his female accompaniment, female vocalist that would sing. And it's one, we don't know who actually sang with Blind Willie Johnson. Some said it was his wife. Sometimes it was his wife. There were some other people. But there we had Utah Smith and some great guitar chops there from Utah Smith accompanying himself and again, the nameless second voice there. Two Wings was the one we heard from Utah Smith. And then the Reverend C.L. Franklin, Your Mother Loves Her Children. And I don't think he wrote that one, but I've heard him speak before, but I've never heard him sing. But his daughter can sure sing. Well, here's a proof of it.

That's the Evangelist Singers of Alabama, recording on Chess Records and Walk in the Light. Before that, we had a gospel song from the civil rights era, A Life in Heaven is Free, from Cleo Jackson Randall, and we began with Aretha Franklin. I think she was about 14 or 15, maybe 16 at the most, when she recorded that live track for Chess Records at the New Bethel Baptist Church in Detroit, Michigan, her father's church, the Reverend C.L. Franklin. Hey, we've got to get out of here. Thanks for coming by for the Come Sunday program this afternoon. We'll be back again next Friday afternoon at 1 o'clock with more gospel music. We'll go out with from St. Louis, Missouri, recording in 1972 for an album on Checker Records, the sister record label to Chess. It's Martha Bass, and you've got the Jordan River to cross. Martha Bass, you might recognize that name. She's the mother of the great soul singer that brought you Rescue Me, Fontella Bass. Here's Martha Bass to take us out. See you next week. Bye-bye.

Hey guys, welcome to Declutter. I am your host, Nikita, and I am so happy to be talking to you guys on this Saturday or whatever time you're listening to this. It's an honor. I've been having such a fun time doing this show and talking to people about all these different things. About we had our last episode was on Love Island reality TV and the discussion of the gender politics within reality television, and then casting, all that stuff. And then our other episode was why Hollywood loves dystopia so much. And now I am going into parasocial behaviors in fandom. I am so excited. This episode is going to be called To Be or Not to Be, the Parasocial Edition. And I am so excited to do this. At Declutter, we talk about everything culture, everything fandom, media, internet culture. We look at different things that are trending online and different things that are trending in the media, in our TV shows, and different topics. And then we go deep into those topics. And I do talk about stuff within my own context. This is very, I research some stuff, but this is a very much opinionated radio show. So I really wanted to say that before we get into parasocial behavior. And I really wanted to focus on parasocial behavior for this episode because I have been feeling so much energy around parasocial behaviors. I feel with Love Island, with celebrities, with the heated rivalry fandom, with K-pop in all of its entirety, I feel like being parasocial, that's why this episode is called To Be or Not to Be, parasocial behavior, because I've researched online and I'm seeing so many people being parasocial behavior is good and it is bad. And I feel like I have experienced both of them. I won't lie to you guys. I think my stint as a hardcore BTS fan, I'm still a BTS army. I'm still an army. I'm going to their concert. We stan BTS here. But I think as a BTS fan, especially in the beginning, it is so easy to be sucked into the parasocial aspect of K-pop, because K-pop in itself as a company, as a capitalistic industry, relies on fans being parasocial towards the people that they love. So what is a parasocial relationship? Because before we get into this, because we're going to talk about the Taylor Swift and everything else. So a parasocial relationship is a one-sided psychological bond where you invest time and emotional energy into a media figure, influencer, or character who is unaware of your existence. And I feel like parasocial behavior and parasocial relationships are kind of intertwined with the fandom experience, because you do get a little very invested in your person, in the person that you're really into, the characters you're into. I was very into Harry Potter, but I wouldn't say I had a parasocial relationship with the Harry Potter fandom, the Harry Potter characters, but I was very invested. I was a big fan of it. But there's a line between being a fan and being parasocial that is very interesting to me. And I feel like the parasocial behaviors that we see online right now, I feel like with Love Island and even with Taylor Swift, it all comes down to a few aspects that I really wanted to talk about. And one of the things I want to talk about is how some things in media thrive under the parasocial behaviors, as horrible as it is, as invested as you get, and suddenly you want to know all the lives of all these people and you think you know them completely and truly. And sometimes it's because they want you to feel like that. Like in the case of Love Island, you're seeing these people and you see all their interactions with their relationships and stuff. And yeah, it is kind of squeezed down into certain parts by producers to make you feel a certain way, but it is in a way you're seeing this intricate size of people, you're seeing their personalities and you're seeing these aspects of their lives. So of course you're I feel like I know them, I know how they act and I know how this and this goes. And it does breed parasocial behaviors. You see people go online and they're they wouldn't feel like this because this is not how they're feeling. So imagine how they're feeling with this interaction and they don't know. They're going to feel awful. And it's you don't know them, but you feel like you know them because this is you've been watching them for so long. And it's the same thing with almost all reality TV shows. Let me tell you, the Kardashians themselves would not be where they are right now without the aspects of parasocial behaviors of the people being they know Kim Kardashian and all the Jenners and the Kardashians, and they want to know what's going on with them. So they're following along, they're following all their social medias, they're making sure every gossip that is there that they know. And that's why they keep being giving people drops of their personal lives, because they know the shows that they've been on and the insight into their lives that they've gained and has kind of
kind of bred into a parasocial relationship. But like, no one does it more, I think. And we're seeing like parasocial relationships nowadays have become very intense because there is reality TV and there's also social media influencers. I think they get the worst of parasocial behaviors, I think, out of everyone, because social media in and of itself breeds parasocial behavior. Like, I don't think you can go on social media and you can be like, oh, because people are giving insights into the days in their lives. They're ranting about aspects of their lives online. They're giving insights. Oh, day in my life. Oh, I'm doing makeup and I'm telling you a story. Oh, come on a date with me. Like, oh, let me tell you about my dates with people. So people are getting invested into your personal life and they want to know more. Like, you're always seeing people being like, oh, post a story time, post a this and this and that. And then suddenly people are into your life and sometimes it can feel very like I see a lot of social media people who like disappear for a while because they're feeling very raw and very like, I've given my everything to the internet. And now these people think they know me completely because you've given them a side of you and they don't see another side of you, but like it's already done. It's done and dusted. And I feel like talking about parasocial relationships, like it gets very, very intense. But I feel like fandom recently, I think I've gotten that to that stage. I've been in the fandom business for a minute. I won't lie to you guys. I have been in the fandom business for a minute. And I can say, like, recently, the fandom business has become a very parasocial-esque, like, behavior. Like, the behavior of parasocial and, like, I need to know everything about everyone has become a very prominent part of fandom. I've gotten to a part where I'm like, that is so 2019. Like, for me, that was my peak parasocial. My K-pop parasocial timing was 2018. I feel like that's when I was at my peak. Like, I need to know everything. Oh my God, they're live and all that stuff. But then now I go online. I'm really into Heated Rivalry. So I'm on that side of Twitter. Like, I think that's my majority side of Twitter. I'm on the Heated Rivalry side. And people are having such parasocial conversations about, like, the actors, Hudson Williams and Connor Story, about where they're going, about who they're hanging out with. And it hit me that I don't care. I truly don't care. Like, it's nice to see sometimes, like, oh, when he posts on, like, Instagram and on Twitter, I'm like, oh, I hope he's doing well. He's really enjoying himself. And then I'll be like, yeah, and that's it. Like, I don't feel like giving my energy to it. Like, I just don't care. Like, this is a random man. I don't know who it is. I don't trust any man ever. So, okay, I'm kidding. I do like watching him. I do, like, respect the art that they showed in Heated Rivalry and the art that they keep, like, giving us a glimpse of that they're going to bring onto their other projects. But people, like, when he's with a woman or he's with a man, they start, like, posting all this information. They start doing, like, PR managing. Like, I think there's also an aspect of fandom where everyone is suddenly into publicity and PR, where everyone's like, oh, like, they should post this and this because this will be so much better for their thing, that they shouldn't hang out with this guy because this is so bad for his publicity. Like, he shouldn't smoke here and here because da-da-da-da. Oh, his girlfriend is this, this, this. Like, oh, they shouldn't hang out with this person or this person. Oh, they should do this instead of this. Like, oh my God, why are they hanging out? Why are they dressing up in Dior? Like, Dior is so da-da-da. They should be dressing up in this. And there's a point where it's like, okay, it's just a fandom having conversation. Like, it's cute. It's funny. It's so nice. And like, oh my God, like, slay. This is beautiful fandom experience. And there's another time where it's like, why are you following his girlfriend to her job so that you can see what she does? Why are you tattooing the same tattoo that both of the actors have for themselves on your own body? I think that's when we get into like, why is it when like they're kissing someone or they're hugging someone, like, you're going insane and you're cussing where he lives and everything else? Why is his interaction with his co-star affecting you so personally that you're going to send like post hate onto people's pages? Because I feel like Heated Rivalry is the one where it really went from here to here, because there was a moment where there was nothing showing on TV or anything. I think it was just Heated Rivalry and Stranger Things. The Stranger Things was going on a low. So everyone was, and it was Christmas season, so everyone's watching Heated Rivalry, we're having a good time. And then, boom, it's so parasocial in here. Connoisseur is talking to someone who is not Hudson Williams in a friendly way. That person is getting hate threats. They're getting homewrecker. They're getting da-da-da. And it's like,
that's parasocial. That's a bit parasocial. And I feel like that's why I'm like, fandom, it is the line between parasocial and just being really entwined with fandom is so, it's so tiny. And I cannot wait to talk to you guys about K-pop, because there is no industry I know more, and no industry that builds up parasocial behaviors the way K-pop does. And I truly think the only person, and I've mentioned this in so many episodes, the only person who has lifted and used the K-pop like formula in a way that I can be like, okay, maybe she created it, maybe it was K-pop, is Taylor Swift. There is no other parasocial relationship I've seen that I can be like, this is close to K-pop levels than the Swifties, and I am so excited to talk about that. But before we get into that, let me play some of our music here at CFMU. I always play Canadian content, and I always have fun playing Canadian content. So here you go. Here is some Stupid, starting with Stupid by Emma Whale. I hope you enjoy.

like it is also because she was brought to popularity during that stage of the internet where people were very open to sharing everything, where celebrities were very open on the internet and they were very like using the internet the way we use the internet. Like there wasn't that divide that we see now where like we use the internet and celebrities are very much more PR trained, very much more controlled about the internet use, at least celebrities, not like big celebrities and celebrities that enter right now, usually because they were us and they were using the internet freely. And then when they become popular, they have to hold themselves back. The way I was talking about with like Hudson Williams and Connoisseur, where like the internet before like they became so popular was so open and they were sharing parts of their lives and they were so like liking stuff and like being open about it. And then when you become a celebrity, everything that you like or say or do is like being put under a microscope by people, like by fans and also by parasocial fans who use it as a way to like get to know you or to like attack you or to be like, oh, he liked this about this, that it's because he liked this because he's talking about how his co-star is in love with him and he's in love with them, but they can't be together. That man is in a 5-year relationship, guys, please detach. But like it's like those things are like so crazily into like the fandoms, but they are like, I feel like what I was saying, like it is very specific. I feel like music as a way, but this industry is that some of them thrive over these things, and I'm gonna talk about it even more later, but the industries thrive on this. Like they have so much fun doing this, like this parasocial stuff and this like, oh, let me put like, let me make this person like let me make the fans interested in this character, in this person, and then suddenly like they're all, it's everywhere, like they're so popular, and it's because of this insight that they have to their personal lives. And I talked about this, like reality television wouldn't be where it is today without the parasocial fans who are obsessed with the shows and who wants to know anywhere, like your reality TV stars wouldn't be anywhere if there wasn't for parasocial fans like after Love Island following them and keeping up with them and all that stuff, and like buying everything that they have, like being so intertwined, like having their fandoms and stuff. Like some of that is parasocial, some of that is, and they're good sides for celebrities, also good sides for fans. I feel like during my time as a BTS fan, where it was kind of leaning towards parasocial, where I was like bonding with a lot of people online and even with in person over my love for BTS, and I was having so much conversations with people, and I feel like I learned a lot about the internet and the music industry because I was so intertwined with the K-pop thing, and I discovered so much new music, and I discovered, that's when I think I truly knew how albums and the whole rollout for music, how it's made, because K-pop is so parasocial, you start getting entwined with the whole process of like the making of the music, the release of the music, like the publicity, like when these shows are happening, when these shows, I think I watched the American Music Awards for the first time because BTS was on the American Music Awards and I needed to watch BTS's American Music Awards. So it was like all this little stuff. I'm like getting involved in the internet. I know how this works. And like some of my experiences during that did like lead me into like majoring in what I major now. So like there is like good sides, like, and we will go deeper into that. But now let's play more music because I just ranted for like almost 10 minutes about the parasocial stuff, and I'm glad like this topic came to me randomly and I was like, I need to talk about this. So continuing on with our music from Canada, I'm playing Hearts on Fire by Zen Soul. I hope you enjoy.

And that was Hearts on Fire by Zen Soul, Wahala Rhythm by The Honest Guy, and OMG by The Honest Guy. That was a bit of more of an Afro soul R&B type of vibe from artists who are Canadian. So I hope you guys enjoyed that. I'm really glad I discovered it, especially The Honest Guy. Like such good music. I enjoy good music. We enjoy good music here, guys. So yeah, I'm going to now start off on continuing the parasocial behavior, because it is a very intricate topic. And I think one of the things that I noticed about like the internet and all that stuff is that people have a very mixed vibe on whether parasocial relationships are good or not. Like, it's always like a up and down thing, like, oh, is it good or is it bad? And I fully like have my laptop here and I'm like, because there was a Times article, like a fully Times magazine article in defense of parasocial relationships. So people have a different vibe on whether parasocial relationships are actually good or bad in fandom. And I had just talked about how like celebrities, there are celebrities who thrive on the parasocial behaviors of their fandoms. There are celebrities who have such a good time with parasocial behaviors. Like, the Kardashian family wouldn't be where they are. Reality TV in and of itself is uplifted and put up by parasocial behaviors that people have with like the people in their within their reality TV series. And there are those ones like the Kardashian and Love Island, which are like intertwined and they're like connected stuff. And there's stuff like Big Brother, where you can watch people 24/7 in the house. You can see how they interact, you can see their personalities and all that stuff. There's continuous like panopticon-esque surveillance over these people, so you get to know them, but they do not know you, they do not care for you, they do not know your name. They care for you as like fans who are like into them, but they don't care for you as a whole. So I was talking about the good sides, and I was talking about how K-pop in and of itself is centered around parasocial relationships, and how parasocial relationships, they are good sides of it, where as I said, like, and during my K-pop stuff, like, because I was so like intertwined in this fandom, I got to make so many friends and meet so many people who are also interested in K-pop and who are also like really into it and like were so passionate about it. But there are also like a lot of bad sides. I feel like you get very like zoned in and locked into it, and like it gets so insane. Like, for me, I felt like I was so locked into like BTS. I would come home from school and I'll just go online to see what's happening, and like I'm watching a live and they're speaking Korean and I don't know Korean, like, why am I here? Like, it's like those things of like, oh, so, but like the Times magazine article, like, in its the parasocial relationships and like the benefits of it, they're talking about how like they like you get to like get friends the way they're saying, and like at the core of it, it's a shared experience that the people who are willing to share and be vulnerable with me in a certain way, how people felt about like the parasocial behavior, like Andrew McCannon felt about like the parasocial relationships of people, and how people are like, oh, he's a friend and all that stuff. Like you said, like, he's appreciate like people are willing to share and be vulnerable in that way, and like they feel connected to him as fans and stuff, and it does like strengthen the fan artist relationship and all that stuff. And like some celebrities even appreciate and encourage fans' parasocial bonds, because it makes them loyal, invested fans who fuel the careers of those around them, and certainly the bank accounts, like, because of like, let's say, like Heated Rivalry, what we were saying, like, because people were so invested in the actors and getting them everywhere, they started being invited to all these things. Like, they were in the gold, was it Golden Globes? Yes, I think so. Yeah, they were in the Golden Globes. They were presenting one of the main awards in the Golden Globes because people were so invested in them. People wanted to see them everywhere. So they're getting invited to all these things so that their fans can see them, and so fans can put eyes on them, because they know they're a big deal, and like people are so invested in Connoisseur and Hatsum Williams. Everyone is talking about Heated Rivalry. They need to be everywhere. People are having such a connection to these boys, and they're like so invested. So of course they're getting invited everywhere, so that's fueling their careers in a way. Like, as I said, there is a good side to this parasocial behaviors and all that stuff, but there's also like a deeper motive where like these emotional benefits of it. Like, I feel like I got a lot of peace
when I was a BTS fan, like, it was really nice to have something to unwind on. Like, I'm watching Try Not to Laugh compilations of BTS members during my free time and all that stuff. And people are like, there's always that thing of, like, BTS saved my life, or, like, listening to this person and, like, watching this person's lives and, like, going on social media and listening to this person talk about their experiences, like, really saved me and really helped me, or listening to this music really saved my life. And, like, a lot of people do say that about the people that they're feeling a parasocial relationship with, or something like that. Like, I felt connected to the Heated Rivalry fandom because of their talk about coming out, and their talk about being in the LGBTQ fandom, and also being a person of color in a community where it's not the basis, and how deep the connection to their story and real life was, and all these topics. I was like, oh, I feel really intertwined with this. That's why I want to get myself involved in the fandom, because I love the story. And it's like, that's like the good sides. Like, also, like we said, like, for celebs, like, good publicity, loyal fans and stuff. But the bad sides of parasocial fandoms are horrible. They're, oh my God, they're so bad. And I think none can say this less. And I will talk about the parasocial. Like, we've seen it with Taylor Swift and her exes, where, like, Swifties will go to their exes anytime they have a relationship or something's happening. They'll go to their exes' social media, flooded with hate, go to their exes' new girlfriend, social media flooded with hate. Like, they start spewing a lot of things because they feel like they know them, because they know them through Taylor Swift's small lyric about them in a song at two minutes 57 seconds into the fifth song of her track, the track five of her sixth album. Like, I know you because Taylor Swift said, like, you're sad and you're lonely or something like that, so I know who you are, and, like, you're da da da, you deserve nothing. And it's like, I don't think that's good. I keep forgetting to look at the camera. But then there's also like the stalking and the hate. Like, we're seeing how for the Heated Rivalry fandom right now, and that's why I even wanted to make this, because I think the Heated Rivalry fandom right now, we're seeing a lot of, like, stalking of the actors during their personal time, going to their like significant others like workspace to get a tattoo from them because, oh, they've been close to Hudson Williams, or like following them during their vacation, sending photos, screaming hatred when they don't do something for you, like sign your photo and stuff, like feeling like they owe you their time, they owe you their personal time and all that stuff just because you're a fan of them. And I feel like this is happening with a lot of, like, some actually popular attractive men. I feel like for women it is there, but they're able to, I feel like, because it happens to women even when they're not popular. So, like, they kind of have, like, they're kind of able to separate themselves. But, like, when a popular man, like, we see it with all of them. Like, with all the men who become popular, who used to be so active on social media. I'm talking about, like, the Jacob Elordis, the Timothy Chalamets, and now, like, the Hudson Williams and the Connor Story. And then they have to separate their personal life from what they're showing out in the public, because people are getting very intense and insane about it, commenting hatred on people. Like, we had this thing where people thought Connor Story and Francois Arnand, another actor in Heated Rivalry, were dating, and the hatred that both of them got from that interaction, especially Francois, was so horrible, and it was so sad to see, like, how people are talking about him on social media, how people are, and, like, whatever, if they're dating or not, I don't care. I feel like that's why I've been able to separate myself, because I'm like, I truly don't care if these people, I don't know who they are, I just want to watch them do good stuff on TV shows, and I want to watch them, like, act in other stuff to see if they're good, and to, like, appreciate their artistry that I've seen in this show that I really like. And, like, I feel like that's my level of parasocial, where I'm like, I'm interacting and I'm like, oh, this looks cute, and da da da. Then I'm like, okay, done. Like, it doesn't hold space in my brain. And I think that's what people have such a hard time with, where it's like they feel like it's their friend or their personal person who has betrayed them. Every time I start feeling like that, I'm like, ooh. Then I'm like, no, separate, like, separate yourself, like, and all that stuff. But the stalking and the hate and all that stuff is very prevalent in K-pop. I've talked about K-pop during my K-pop The Bad, the ugly part. I was talking about, like, how fans were, like, sending, like, pads with blood in them to, like, their fan, to their bands. I've talked about, like, how VIX was kidnapped in another country because one of the government leaders' daughters was really into them. And then I've talked about how, like, they go to their houses, they ring the doorbell, they stalk them. There's this whole thing about Jungkook when he's live and he's threatening fans who are outside of his building to go away, or he's going to call the cops and all that stuff. And we reach so many of that. They're being followed everywhere. They're being stalked. There's people who go on
follow them around the world during tours, taking photos of them to the point where they're able to recognize them. And it's so serious that you can see them being so uncomfortable by this person who is like following them around because they think they know them. Or fans when BTS or like any other K-pop group has a dating rumor and they're talking about, I feel betrayed, like you've betrayed me, like this is awful, sending death wreaths, like, you know, those funeral wreaths, like the flowers from funerals, sending them to their companies, telling them that they should die. And it's like, wait, from A to Z. And I feel like that's why, even though K-pop does gain a lot of power from the parasocial behaviors, they gain so much money from parasocial behaviors. Fans buying 100 albums so that they can get a chance to have a one-on-one conversation with their favorite member for like 5 minutes. Like, people, they gain so much from parasocial behaviors. They gain so much popularity. They gain so much money. But they also lose a lot of their privacy, and they lose a lot of like the distance that I think some of the Western artists have with their fans, where it's not as serious, but K-pop makes you, they thrive on making you feel like you know them, like you're really invested in them. And it's like, and we're seeing it coming a bit into like Western fandoms with like Cat's Eye, where people feel like they know these girls, they know their relationship with them, because we've gotten to interact with them as a group so much in their lives, in their TV shows, in these things, like you get to know, you start getting a glimpse of their personalities through all these insights you get into their personal lives and their interactions with each other, that you start feeling like you know them, and you start being like very attacking and like protective over them and all that stuff. And I think K-pop is the worst one. We do have it, like I said, with Taylor Swift and the exes. I think the West isn't. It does have the parasocial behaviors, like we're seeing it like with Connor Story and Hudson Williams. I feel like actors, weirdly, are getting it a lot. Like, we have, like, how people feel so, like, grabby towards like Zendaya and Tom Holland's relationship, that they give us nothing. Like, they're married, and there's no information about it whatsoever, because they really want to have that privacy for them. And actors do thrive on that. And like for singers, they do give private, sometimes they give an insight into their private lives through like their music and all that stuff. Like we have it like with Beyonce's Lemonade, you got an insight into like her marriage and like what happened and all that stuff. But that's all you get. Like Beyonce, you don't get much of her personal life apart from that. You get like insights when she wants you to get insights and nothing else. And I feel like that's a really nice way of going about it. But like the bad sides of parasocial relationships, I think like they outdo the good a lot, because it does get very serious. It's easy to like be just parasocial, like, oh, you're really invested in someone, like a popular person, and you really want to see them thrive and all that stuff. And that's like, there's there. And then there's like, this is my friend, this is my love, my like the love of my life, like, oh, I'm gonna follow them everywhere, oh, how dare they date this person, like they shouldn't, like, oh my god, like how could they do this to me, like da da da da, and like I know them everywhere and all that stuff. And it's like, oh, that's when it gets a bit serious. But I really wanted to talk about parasocial, because I was seeing it even with like Love Island, how people are so like invested with like Olandria and Nick from like last season, like this season, how people really want to know everything about these characters, how people are having full fights online about it. Like, I feel like I make a video about a Love Island episode, then I let it go. Like, this season ended and I've lifted it off my shoulders. Like, I'll see them sometimes. I'll see something on Twitter and I'm like, oh, that's cute, but I'm not going to make it my whole life. And I feel like people really are more prone to being parasocial with the internet, with the 24/7 surveillance, 24/7, like, allowance to see who you like and to interact with your celebrity and to see all their content and all that stuff. It's very easy to become parasocial in this today's society. And like, I hope people find a way to separate it from themselves, because it does get a bit intense and does get very scary. But before, as we finish our parasocial behavior, I hope you take a look at yourself and always like find peace in the internet. If something making you feel stressful, a celebrity, a thing like that, separate. I feel like that's all I can say. Like, it's very, you have to detach. You have to be like, it's never this serious. I always tell myself that, like, every time I'm like, oh my god, and then I'm like, it's never this serious, let it go. I feel like I had so many moments like that with Love Island, because it is so easy to feel parasocial about Love Island. It is so easy to feel parasocial about a reality TV show. It is as easy as pie, bro. Like, it is beyond easy. But yeah, thank you so much for listening to Declutter. Thank you so much for listening to me speak, or watching me speak, about parasocial behaviors and fandoms. This was such a cute episode. I really had so much fun. And I hope you have a brilliant summer, or whatever, whenever you're watching this, a brilliant weekend. And thank you so much for talking to us. If you want to interact with us on social media, follow us on all social media platforms at DeclutterNM. That is DECLUTTERNM on TikTok and Instagram, where we are most
available. And I hope you have a great rest of your day. Here, ending it with some music, starting it off with Zen Soul Summer Breeze. I hope you enjoy. Have a great rest of your day.

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2: All right, man, back at her. 2:30, 3:30 each and every Saturday right here. It's Izzy Solo Saturday, CFMU, 93.3, world headquarters of the Almost Famous Radio Show. No, you can't fool the children of the revolution, can you? And almost 45 years later, T-Rex getting their due. Announced recently, or last week it was, going into the Rock and Roll Hall of Fame, along with several other artists. T-Rex getting their due, and they will get their due today on the show as we feature the band. Let me give you a little bit of a fast track on T-Rex. English rock band formed in 1967 by singer-songwriter and guitarist Mark Bolan. The band was initially called Tyrannosaurus Rex and released four psychedelic folk albums under the name. In 1969, Bolan began to change the name's band style towards electric rock, shortened their name to T-Rex the following year. The development culminated in 1970's song Ride a Wild Swan. We'll be featuring that later. What else? Groups soon became pioneers of the glam rock movement. And at the top of their game, from 1970 to 73, T-Rex encountered a popularity in the UK comparable to that of the Beatles. Four straight number one singles in the UK top 10. Hot Love, Get It On, Telegram Sam, Metal Guru. The band's 1971 album, Electric Warrior, received critical acclaim as a pioneering glam rock album. It reached number one in the UK. The 72 follow-up, The Slider, entered the top 20 in the US. Following the release of 20th Century Boy in 1973, which was a single, reached number three in the UK. T-Rex's appeal began to wane, and they continued releasing one album per year. 77, unfortunately, Mark Bolan died in a car crash. So 69 to 73, man, on top of the world. Final studio album, Dandy in the Underworld, and the group disbanded. T-Rex continued to have influence on a variety of subsequent artists, and as I said, will be inducted into the Rock and Roll Hall of Fame in May. And I got to tell you, for these guys, and a couple of things I want to say, a shout out to my good friend who's floating around in the universe up there, Peter Gerard Harris, who introduced me to T-Rex via the album The Slider in 1972 release. We'll play some stuff from that today. I first heard it in 1981 in a dorm room up at Carleton. It was just magnificent stuff. Blew my mind with that. That's the first time I actually sat there and listened to something other than the singles that T-Rex had released. Specifically, Get It On was a big one at that time. So we're giving them their due on this Saturday. Please enjoy, and we'll try to spin as many tracks as we can covering their year, their entire career. You could probably do two or three shows based on this, man. I'm telling you.

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All right, back, 93.3 CFMU. T-Rex, our featured artist this week on the Almost Famous Radio Show. As I stated at the beginning of the show, getting their just due 45 years later. And we're giving it to them here on a Saturday. And I tell you, it was great timing of them being elected to that Rock Hall of Fame, because it's a band that I've always wanted to play. But you know what? They were just too damn famous. And I mean, they were too damn famous in England. On this side of the pond, achieved some success. Certainly not as much as they did in the UK. The Slider, interestingly enough, the third studio album from T-Rex, achieved more notoriety in the States than it did in the UK. So there you go. But again, never really putting them on the map. They came over and toured. I do recall vaguely, I have a vague memory of the old days at the CNE, where they'd fill the grandstands up on a Saturday and they'd have shows out there during the National Exhibition over the course of August. And Three Dog Night were headlining. And T-Rex were opening for Three Dog Night at Exhibition Stadium. That's the only distant memory I have of them doing any touring over here, happened to be then. Mark Bolan was the founder of T-Rex in July 1967, following a handful of failed solo singles and a brief career as lead guitarist in a psych rock band called John's Children. So, subsequently, Bolan goes out searching for a number of people. Finds a drummer, Steve Porter, plus two older musicians, guitarist Ben Cartland, and an unknown bassist who subsequently broke up the band. Bolan then returned the services of Porter, switched to percussion under the name of Steve Peregrine Took. There's something happening from the old Tolkien books. And the two began performing acoustic material as a duo with a repertoire of folk-influenced Bolan pen songs. A couple of things I find interesting. After seeing an influential performance by Ravi Shankar, the band adopted a stage manner resembling the performance of traditional Indian music. Find that fascinating in the early days of T-Rex. What else is happening here in the early days? BBC Radio 1, disc jockey John Peel, there's that name again, championed the band early in their recording career. Peel later appeared on a record with them, reading stories written by Bolan. Other key collaborator was producer Tony Visconti, who went on to produce the band's albums well into their second glam rock phase. Visconti, for those music fans out there who know, a name synonymous with Bowie, and collaborator on Bowie's Berlin albums, as well as Scary Monsters, I think comes to mind. And Visconti actually produced a number of the early T-Rex albums, which is quite cool. During 1968-69, T-Rex had become a modest success on radio and on record, released three albums, the third of which, Unicorn, and we played a track, King of the Rumbling Spires, from that album, Unicorn, released in 1969. It came within striking distance of the UK top 10 albums. Bolan's early solo material was rock and roll influenced. Pop music by now. He was writing dramatic and Baroque songs. He went to the lush melodies and surreal lyrics filled with Greek and Persian mythology. So, the poetic creations coming to the forefront in Mark Bolan. And the band became regular on Peel sessions of BBC Radio and toured Britain's studio union halls. So T-Rex experiencing moderate success and moving forward. Let's get back to some more music on 93.3 CFMU, Almost Famous Radio Show.

All right, man, back. 93.3 CFMU, almost favorite. Almost famous radio show. Izzy featuring T-Rex on this gray Saturday. Groovy tracks there. Honestly, I don't think there's two better tracks than The Slider and what we just heard, Rabbit Fighter, from that 1972 release, The Slider. Started things off with Jeepster from 1971's Electric Warrior. I'm getting at a halfway point in the show here. It's 3 o'clock and change, as our good friend Lou would like to say. Just looking at some of the history here, trying to wrap things up. Late 60s, Took and Bolan start having a few problems. A lot of it comes down to songwriting. Took wants to write some songs. Bolan's not too receptive of that. Things start to get a bit tense. They had a contract to go to the States, which was pretty much doomed before it began in the late 60s here. Poorly promoted and planned. The acoustic duo were overshadowed by loud electric acts that were billed with. Interesting scenario here. To counter this, Took drew from the shock style of Iggy Pop at the time. The Stooges were big, 1969. He took his shirt off on a Sunset Strip where they were playing and whipped himself till everybody shut up with a belt. There was a bit of blood and the whole sort of thing, and it asked Los Angeles to shut the hell up. Well, it was a bit strange. I mean, Iggy, they were receptive to Iggy out on the East Coast, but this thing didn't fly, I guess, out in Lotus Land. As soon as Bolan returned to the UK, he replaced Took with percussionist Mickey Finn, and they became the driving force behind T-Rex's stab at stardom. Couple of interesting things here. As well as progressive shorter titles on the songs, the Tyrannosaurus Rex albums began to show higher production values, more accessible songwriting from Bolan, and experimentation with electric guitars and a true rock sound. So here you go, moving forward from the acoustic and the poetic side of things to more of a true rock sound with guitars. King of the Rumbling Spires, which was considered a breakthrough, and we played that earlier in the show. That was from the album Unicorn. It used a full rock band setup. And what else do we have? The group's next album, T

0: T-Rex, which became the almost like that second stage of three or four albums after the first little bit, where there were Tyrannosaurus Rex, which led obviously to them becoming very renowned in the UK. I found an interesting story with Visconti. He's the producer again with T-Rex. He gets sort of fed up about writing the name out in full on studio charts and tapes and et cetera, began to abbreviate it. And that's where it got changed to T-Rex. Boland was a bit annoyed when he first noted that. Didn't really like it. But as soon as it stuck, he sort of took the credit for that. The new sound itself was more pop-oriented. In the first single, Ride a White Swan, we heard that was released in October 70, made the top 10 in the UK, and by late November, and reached number 2 in January 1971. In early 1971, T-Rex reached the top 20 of the UK album charts. So there you go, T-Rex moving forward, and we'll be right back after these messages. So stay with us and enjoy the Hour of T-Rex.
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0: All right, back in the Almost Famous Radio Show. Join us and look for us on the web as my song gets ahead of me here. Isn't that nice, eh? Anyhow, but please do like us. Get on Facebook, get on Instagram, get on Twitter, and let us know that we're doing something for somebody out there, okay? Back to some more music here.

Oh, yes. T-Rex, Spaceball Ricochet from the slider. What a song. Man, oh, man, that album is fantastic. Pick it up. Give it a listen. Awesome. 313, what do we want to do? We're going to go through a little bit more history, sort of wrap things up. Talked about Ride a White Swan. It's from 1970, the first T-Rex album. T-Rex getting her groove on with that. Comes a hit, followed by the second single, Hot Love, which was a major hit. Reached top spot in the UK charts, remained there for 6 weeks. We get a full band happening. Bassist Steve Curry joins, as well as Bill Legend. Formed to tour to growing audiences. Teenagers began replacing the hippies of old. So the hippies are out, and the teens are in. What else do we have? I guess they called The Birth of Glam Rock the first appearance by T-Rex on the Top of the Pops. And that was in 1971. Glam rock would gain popularity over the course of 71 and 72 in the UK and Europe. T-Rex's move to electric guitars coincided with Bolan's more overtly sexual lyrical style and image. Fashion, music, driving the glam rock era in the 70s. The older hippie fans, like I said, branded him a sellout. Well, you know, what are you going to do? Have to grow, have to appeal. September 71, T-Rex released their second album, Electric Warrior. What do we want to say about that? One of their best-known songs, of course, Get It On, came from that. Became a number one hit in the UK. In January 1972, it became a top 10 hit in the US, where the song was retitled Bangagon, Get It On. They kind of do stuff with that in the States. They sort of switch around, you know, they switch around the lyrics, switch around the song names, and I don't know what they have to do that. What else do we have? The Sweet were big at the time. Their cohorts, The Sweet, were getting some notoriety as well with the glam rock stuff going on. Get It On was noted as one of the few British glam rock songs that were successful in the U.S. What else do we want to say about that? March 18th, 1972, T-Rex played two shows at the Empire Pool in Wembley. Interestingly enough, a film by Ringo Starr and his crew for Apple Films. And in that little spiel or in that movie, if you can track it down, it's called Born a Boogie. You see, it's incredible. Elton John playing piano on Children of the Revolution. That would be interesting. Third album was The Slider, of course, one of my favorites, and that's what I talk about. Released in July 1972, the most successful album in the U.S. As I alluded to before, not as successful as his predecessor in the U.K., which peaked at number four. And that's what you got coming from The Slider. You got two singles, The Slider, which we played, two singles from The Slider, Telegram Sam and Metal Guru, which we're going to get to. And all right, that's enough of that. Enough of me talking. More music on the Almost Famous Show.

do. Telegram Sam, you're my main man. Three-pack for the Almost Famous Radio Show. Before that, Ballrooms of Mars, spectacular. And Metal Guru started things off on the Almost Famous Show featuring the work of T-Rex and giving them their due on this Saturday. Running out of time, so I'm going to let's see what we can do here. We'll try and jam in a couple more tracks. And wrapping things up, Tanks, released in 1973. That was the album there. 20th Century Boy was the big single off of that. It sort of marked the end of the glory days of T-Rex. Band, Internal Strife, split up. You have Mark Bolan going out on his own, producing a solo record. Didn't really get that much out of it. A couple of subsequent albums to that. Interestingly enough, in 1977, Dandy of the Underworld was released to critical acclaim. And T-Rex went on tour, or Mark did, with the latest incarnation of the band, with The Damned. They toured, and there was talk about him getting back together with Took and Finn and really doing it right. Unfortunately, that never materialized, because September 15th, 1977, Mark Bolan died in a car crash in London, 30 years old, or 2 weeks removed from his 30th birthday. Unbelievable. You know, the relevance, and when you talk about music produced or made 50 years ago, the relevance is in what comes after the fact. I mean, number one, it's timeless, but you look at these people, the names of these artists that this band has influenced over the last little bit: New York Dolls, Ramones, Kate Bush, Susie and the Banshees, Joy Division, REM, The Smiths, The Pixies. I mean, it goes on and on and on, and that's where the relevance continues to this day. So if you want to go back and pick up a back catalog of T-Rex, do so. Enjoy it. It's Izzy on the radio. We'll try and jam in a couple of more before we actually go off. Peace, be kind, and enjoy yourselves out there, okay? You rock on.

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3: Hello, hello, hello, and welcome to today's show. I'm your host, Best Friends Club, but please call me Matt. Joining us today in the second half for the guest mix is San Diego's Forney, who has a very, very cool disco house mix for you lined up. And if you're in Toronto on Friday, July 24th, you're definitely going to want to catch him playing Boogie on Queen. It's a really, really sick venue, one of my favorites in the city, and it's a really stacked lineup. He's also playing with Mr. Hayes, who I played with at the Embassy a couple of weeks ago. You definitely want to check that out. But first, we're going to start things with a nice CanCon-focused warm-up mix, all with a bunch of tunes produced by yours truly. This is Best Friends Club on Friends Per Minute Radio.

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Friends.

But now we're going to switch things up. We're going to pass things over to San Diego's Forney for the guest mix portion of today's show. And if you're in Toronto on Friday, July 24th, you're definitely going to want to check him out playing Boogie on Queen. But for now, let's jump back into the music. This is San Diego's Forney on Friends Per Minute Radio.

Yes, you've been listening to Friends Per Minute Radio, and right now we've been having a really solid guest mix from San Diego's Forney. And if you're in Toronto on Friday, July 24th, you're definitely going to want to check him out playing Boogie on Queen. It's one of the best venues in the city, and it's actually his first time playing in Toronto, so you're definitely going to want to check that out. Thank you once again for tuning into another episode of Friends Per Minute Radio. I've been your host, Best Friends Club, and you've been the best. So we've got a couple more songs here lined up for you from San Diego's Forney. So let's jump back into it. This is Forney on Friends Per Minute.

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0: Hello, welcome to the show. I'm going to start us off with one of my favorite songs by the Pet Shop Boys, which is To Face the Truth off of their 1990 album Behavior. When I listen to this song, I feel the catch, you know, that kind of catch-all phrase of situationship or being DeLulu, as the young folks say, comes to mind, which feels a tad bit degrading given that this is such a beautiful song. And those are real emotions, that kind of confusion state and convincing yourself something is not going wrong when it clearly is, but you're just so tied for whatever reason. Those emotional ties are there. Well, this is Emotional Gold, so I particularly love this song, obviously because it's great and chilling, echoey, but to me it has the sound of a cold synth, which I don't know if that's actually a term people use or where that I came up with that or where that came from. But when I hear a cold synth, to me, well, this is what it sounds like to me. Maybe you disagree or agree, or maybe you have no idea what I'm talking about. But I'm going to play a couple tracks that feel cold and synthy or chilling. So we'll do a couple of those. And then I'm going to get into a little bit of a goofy vibe, I think. But yeah, here's Pet Shop Boys, To Face the Truth.

All right, if you don't mind me, I'm going to play something quite Italian. Just sounds super Italian. Italo disco funk is what I meant to say. Sounds like just, I don't know, I feel like if somebody was interested in learning what Italo funk disco cosmic was, this is a perfect track. It's by Vingio, V-I-N-G-I-O-I, Vingio. It's called Septic, off the album Very Well. This is Cold Synthy, as well as melodic Synthy to me. So here's that one.

Okay, now I have something that's quite interesting. This is a Canadian I'm about to play. Joseph Getzky. It's spelled, the last name is G-E-C-Z-Y. Getzky. So that's a Hungarian last name. Canadian born in Hungary, who came to Canada. Oh my God, I could not speak today. Canadian born in Hungary, who came to Canada in 1969. This song is called Libra, and it's off of the album that's called Bananas, which is an incredible name for something that sounds like this. 1979, this album came out. Now, I also, before we play that, for any Edmonton Oilers fans out there, this, our guy Joe here, Joe Schmo here, was the musician behind a couple of Edmonton Oilers hockey club songs that came out in 1977. I think Edmonton Oilers did okay that year. I was looking it up. Now listen, I'm not a huge hockey fan, so don't at me if this is not the truth here, but the year that this Joseph guy made these cheer songs, which I'll play for you in a second, the Edmonton Oilers in 1977 finished fourth in the Western Division, and then that's the 76-77 season, qualified for the playoffs but lost to the Houston Aeros 4-1, 4 games to 1. So that's not very good. And me, like, literally knowing nothing about hockey, yeah, that's not very good, you guys. And then the next season, finished fifth overall, and then lost, whatever this is, sorry, I did use Google, I don't know nothing about this, lost in the AVCO Cup quarterfinals to the New England Whalers 4-1. Again, 4-1. Also, if I mispronounce any of those names, I will be honest, I have really poor pronunciation skills sometimes, but we truck on. So anyway, I want to play this clip of this cheer for anybody that might recognize it, because that's just such a fun little thing that I found here. And the album artwork for it is quite nice, so nicely designed. And yeah, here's that cheer.

All right, now I really did get a kick out of that. Okay, so here's our legend, our Edmonton Oiler Hockey Fan Club cheer song legend, Joseph Getzky, doing a super sick cold track called Libra. And just like so fun and strange when you find these little things. And I guess I suppose go Edmonton Oilers.

Okay, so I'm gonna get off topic again because I started thinking about all these kooky, funny Canadian internet things, one of which being related to the story of I was working at a cafe in Dundas many years ago and was wearing this bright green trucker hat I still have that says Funchpo Regina 1992. And pretty normal day opening up. This guy came in probably around 7 a.m. and he looks at me and he just starts going, "Experience Regina, experience Regina." I had no idea what was going on. Anyway, he like caught on that I was not from Saskatchewan or Regina and told me to look up this song on the internet if I wanted to have a great laugh, which I did. And every time I think about it, I share it. And it came up this past weekend, I forget how, when I was in Montreal. And yeah, it's just some good stuff. I think it's like a faux advertisement that looks like it was posted by a real government organization, which is hilarious. So I'm just going to play that on the radio for a second. Because why not? We need a good laugh. So here's that song from that story. Also, I have to add in that this song does qualify as cold synth and is unnecessarily funky.

Regina is the capital city of Saskatchewan with around 200,000 people and a devotion to ecology that has resulted in a system of over 100 parks. City Hall is part of a cluster of modern buildings in the downtown area. It's a highly livable city that pulses with the energy of dynamic business leaders. Museums like the Regina Plains Museum preserve and interpret the cultural, social, and economic development of the area.

Yeah, I just really appreciate those moments of people letting their guard down and being silly and not so serious. I mean, speaking of being silly and not so serious, the people I spent some time with in Montreal this past weekend, it was so needed. Like, deep belly laughs for multiple days in a row is quite healing. I encourage you to be silly today and make somebody laugh. Okay, so when I was in Montreal as well, here's another little story. I was riding around a Super Bixie, which is like a motorized city bike, with a helmet. I was being safe. And the sun was setting. I just spent an evening with people, you know, laughing my head off. And I put on Ride by Lana Del Rey. I felt like I was living in a meme, you know, the meme that's like, this would heal me. And it kind of did. I felt like I was 15 again. I felt like, how old was I in 2015? Or what year was it? I don't know. But I felt like my teenage self was there. And I'm not going to play that song because it doesn't really fit the vibe of the rest of the show I want to play. But the emotion sure does. Like, I hope I have that feeling again soon. Like, I felt like I was finishing high school again. I felt like I was 2014, 2015. It was just so special. What an interesting time in your life as well. Okay, I had, like, a bunch of really deep tracks that I want to put in. I think I probably will eventually, but I want to play Instant Crush by Daft Punk because it is stuck in my head, as well as... Instant Crush, I never had one of those before. What's that?

Okay, back to some atmospheric funk and synth. We're going to start back into the groove with a song. This is Italian, okay? I don't know if I'm pronouncing this right. Uomo di Larry, off an album called Suspicion by somebody named Stefano Polga. This came out in 1979. I really feel like this song sets some sort of atmosphere in which maybe you can imagine, but I see like just so smooth, so cool. Yeah, really nice slow funk track.

This is a fun one. Take a Chance by Mr. Flaggio. This song is 7 minutes long, so buckle in, and I hope you feel the vibe.

All right, this next track is by Eugene Smith, a Canadian. It's called Streetwise. I feel like my friend Alex would really like this song in particular. So, Alex, if you're listening, I hope you enjoy it.

All right, it's time for some dub. This one's called Call the Police by John Wayne. My current hyperfixation song. Yeah, this show has taken a lot of turns. I hope you're enjoying it.

All right, this is the last track of the show. This is Roman Stewart's Herbie. This is a Canadian reggae track. Thanks for listening to this show. I hope you enjoyed it. I know we took many directions, but yeah, have a great rest of your day. Bye.

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2: 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It is June 13th, the World Cup of Soccer is underway, and what we're going to do is play a new album, the debut album from Pitch Perfect. This is Canada Soccer's National Music Ambassador Program, uniting artists, athletes, and fans through the power of music, culture, and sport, all in support of the Canada Soccer Foundation. Executive produced by Grammy Award-winning producer Boy Wanda, the project brings together one of the most diverse and celebrated collections of Canadian talent ever assembled for a single album. The album is called What If It All Goes Right. The label it's put out on is Infinity, and we're going to listen to a bunch of it, starting with the beginning of the album, the first song, We Came to Bleed. This is music from the album What If It All Goes Right on The Switch.
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You are tuned into The Switch, and we are listening to the brand new album from Boy Wonder and Canadian Soccer entitled What If It All Goes Right, in celebration of the World Cup happening right now and taking place, at least parts of it, in Canada for the first time ever. So this album is comprised of tracks executively produced by Boy Wonder and featuring a slew of Canadian artists, including Jesse Reyes, as well as Alessia Cara, and that right there featured Nelly Furtado. That song was called Electric Circus, and we're going to keep playing it. We're going to play the whole album. We've heard the first three tracks. This next one's called I Dare You, and this is the one that features Jesse Reyes. And once again, the album's called What If It All Goes Right, produced by Boy Wonder, and it's a celebration of Canadian soccer, Canadian culture, music, sport, and all kinds of things. It's pretty cool so far. Really digging it. But let's keep it moving. Once again, this is the track I Dare You featuring Jesse Reyes, and you're tuned into The Switch on 93.3 CFMU.

0: 93.3 CFMU. That was, right there, the entirety of the album entitled What If It All Goes Right, an album made in collaboration between Boy Wanda and Canada Soccer, featuring a slew of Canadian artists, including Jesse Reyes, Nelly Furtado, and that song right there, which of course is a cover of the Tragically Hip's Ahead by a Century, featured none other than City and Color on some vocal duties. That album just came out. You can search it by putting in What If It All Goes Right in any of your streaming platforms or on the internet. And maybe there's physical copies out there. I'm not sure. But we have it here at the CFMU Library. Very cool album. Boy Wonder always coming through with the solid production. And that was very exciting to listen to. I'm glad we played the whole thing. Coming up next, we're going to hear some music from Cadence Weapon. But first, a slight commercial and then a PSA read. You're tuned into The Switch on 93.3 CFMU.
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0: Yes, indeed. So, in Hamilton in the summer, there's a lot of stuff going on, almost always. Today was the first annual Barton Street Bash down on Barton Street between Victoria and Wentworth. Last night was Art Crawl on James Street. There's always something going on, including this June 18th at the RBG. It's their Summer Pride series. 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Once again, that's June 18th at 6:30 p.m. Another thing coming up this Saturday, June 20th, is the Thrift Crawl Market Series number 3 on Ottawa Street. Discover hidden treasures and unique finds at our Thrift Crawl Market Series. Inspired by the energy of Art Crawl, Ottawa Street comes alive with sidewalk pop-ups where anyone in the community can set up and sell their thrifted goods alongside our Ottawa Street BIA businesses. Vintage clothing, collectibles, and one-of-a-kind bargains await. 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Once again, that's the Thrift Crawl Market Series number 3, June 20th, and that runs from noon till pretty late every third Saturday of the month. Okay, as promised, coming up, some music from Cadence Weapon from the album Forager, which we've been really digging. This is the track 501XX, and you're tuned into The Switch on 93.3 CFMU in Hamilton.

And my new dream, find me if you can, in silence, in a silence. 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

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I was born on the 20th of March, 1926, and Mania Torch, Mania Torch.

0: only if you can. 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
1: 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That right there was some music from Lee Scratch Perry and Mouse on Mars, a collaboration album called Spatial No Problem, the track called Spatial Lee. 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

93.3 CFMU. That was music from Montreal's By Parula with the track I Don't Know. We also heard music from Brockhoff, Vince Staples, Dope, which is a project between John Densmore and Chuck D. Chuck D of Public Enemy and John Densmore of The Doors. That was the song People Are Strangers. And that set kicked off with Boards of Canada. We're almost, not quite. We have about 18 minutes left of the show. We're going to play some new music from Bauer. Bauer just released his new album entitled U, just the letter U. I haven't heard it yet. I've heard some of the tracks he released leading up to the album being dropped, including Better and You Give Me Love. I think that was the other one. Anyways, we're going to hear the first track on the album called Do You Want to Get Down? And then we're going to follow it up with the second track, Know You. It's brand new music from Bauer on the Switch, and you are tuned in to 93.3 CFMU in Hamilton.

Okay, 93.3 CFMU. This Bauer album, I'm realizing, is a lot of short tracks mixed from one into the other. We've heard like four songs in a row now, so we're just going to let it play all the way to 7 o'clock. It's a Mega Mix Bauer album on the Switch. Thanks for tuning in. We'll catch you next time. Kiss on the, kiss on the, kiss on the.

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2: This boy is doing more than just playing a video game. He has entered another world, a world of danger, intrigue, and

0: amiss.
1: Maybe something is amiss.
0: Is there a volume thing?
2: Check, there? Check. Mine's okay. Oh yeah, yeah. It's on the.
0: Well, I'm talking about Shannon.
2: Yeah. Well, you
0: 64. There we go.
2: All right. Listen, I don't have a show, and I don't.
1: Why?
3: Well, what happened to our bracket that we didn't get to finish?
2: Oh no, we finished it. I remember.
0: No, we didn't.
2: Yeah, we did.
3: No, we didn't.
0: We didn't finish squat. Wow. That's because he's mad that Calvin and Hobbes is out.
2: That was 90s TV. It retired, that show.
0: Okay, so what's the last one? Here we go.
2: No, I'm serious. I don't have it.
0: The last match.
2: It's retired.
3: What do you mean? We're never going to know?
2: I don't even remember who the finalists were.
0: What a jerk. Just because his little thing didn't win, then he gets rid of it. This is the worst.
3: Wasn't it like, it was... Unsolved and
0: yeah, it was Unsolved Mysteries versus Saved by the Bell. Seinfeld, I think.
2: No, I don't know.
1: Yeah, that Seinfeld and Unsolved Mysteries.
2: No,
0: Seinfeld.
2: It was Unsolved Mysteries for sure.
1: Mm-hmm. Yeah, it was Seinfeld.
0: So anyway, then Unsolved Mysteries wins. Then
2: no,
1: it was Seinfeld definitely.
0: So they're gonna win then for sure. Unsolved Mysteries.
2: Well, we'll have to. Yeah. I'll have to look into it.
0: The people are still looking. It's done. That's it.
2: No, it's not done. Unsolved
4: Mysteries. It's never over. Voted. It's over.
2: You never voted.
0: It's the champion.
3: And then it was between whatever that one was and X Files.
0: Shannon, we all vote, no. Right? Unsolved Mysteries Pardon? Wins.
2: Are you? Wait a minute. Before I forget, are you guys going to Fan Expo with me or no? You could say no. It's fine. I don't mind. I don't care. I'm just wondering. Are you going?
0: No, that's too far away still.
2: That's fine.
0: I don't know.
1: What time is it at? What time is it?
2: Like, I don't know. I sent you a thing. Oh, I see what you mean.
1: Yeah. Well, like what time? Because August.
2: Anytime during the day.
1: Yeah. Well, is it a Saturday?
2: So Thursday, Friday, Saturday, Sunday.
1: Okay. Okay.
2: I thought I would go the Sunday.
1: On a Sunday?
2: But I mean, I can change it.
1: I can do a Sunday.
2: You think so?
1: I can do it.
2: It's the last day. I thought it'd be the chillest day. I thought
1: everyone would be like, everyone will be getting ready back to go back to work. And
2: yeah.
3: Okay. So when's Mr. T going to be there?
2: So, all 4 days. All 4 days.
1: So you're getting a Mr. T autograph for a couple of hundos.
2: It's a couple hundos.
1: Yeah. Yeah.
2: A photo. I'm going to get the photo.
1: Yeah, that's good.
2: I think that's better.
1: Yeah, you got to get the photo.
2: Me and T, yeah.
1: Yeah, you got to get the photo because I think Mr. T is going to be the on the death one. He's gonna
2: This is my last chance to meet Mr. T. Yeah.
1: Mr. T will die soon. I think in the next year two.
0: Right now, you can't. He's not going to autograph you now.
1: The death pool. I would put Mr. T on the death pool.
0: You're a sucker. Pick right told now. Me I'm going to die.
1: I'm going to die.
2: If you want him to sign something irregular shaped, it's $800.
1: Sign Are you kidding me?
2: What? Like, say you had a football. Oh, sign my football, Mr. T. No. Sign my championship belt. 800.
1: Wouldn't that be nice if you could just...
0: So what are we doing? Why aren't we doing that?
2: No one's going to pay you $800 for us to sign it.
0: Why not?
2: You know what? I'll tell you a story. I went to New York years and years and years ago, like 97, 98, something like that. And I went on the Kramer reality tour, the actual reality tour.
1: Oh, yeah.
2: Yeah. And the real life Kenny Kramer was selling books. He's like, I got a box of these books from the publisher. They're out of print. They're super rare. No one has them. They're hardcover. And it was like a Seinfeld history book, right? Like about the production of the show. And it was beautiful. I was like, oh, beautiful. I want it. I'll buy one, right? And I bought it. It was like $25. Mm-hmm. And then I bought it. And then at the end of the tour, like the way it is you go through the merch and you buy the merch, like button stuff. And then Kenny's at the end. He's shaking hands and stuff. And then he took the book out of my hand and signed it. And I was so mad. I was like... I didn't want you to sign it.
0: Why did he sign
1: it? Wow, the value went down.
2: To me, it did. Because it's not the real Kramer, it's Kenny Kramer.
1: Exactly.
2: Well, I mean, it is the real Kramer.
1: Yeah, you got Guy Richards.
2: But I don't...
1: got to get Richards
2: in
1: there.
2: I don't want
1: him
2: to sign it. He just took it upon himself. And I couldn't say that no. Like, sucks, oh, hey, man. Wait, don't sign
1: it. Yeah, that ruined it.
2: Because he said it was a rare book, it's out of print and all this. And then he ruined it.
1: Wow.
2: So I would have paid him $25 to not sign it. It didn't cost him anything. Like, he didn't charge me to sign it.
1: Wow.
2: But I was like... But what I'm saying is maybe we can have a table... And you bring up your valuable photographs, and then we'll say, we won't sign these valuable photographs if you each drop us like a hundo.
1: Yes. Yes. That's actually a great idea.
2: But I'm still mad. I have the book still, and his girl signature's in the front.
0: So why didn't you buy another one?
2: Because it was expensive. I don't know.
0: But if it means that much for you.
2: But isn't that a weird story? Have you ever had a story where you didn't want the autograph? I didn't want it.
0: I don't want
2: the I wanted my well. Book perfect. I wanted it perfect. I didn't want his signature. If it was Larry David, maybe, or Jerry Seinfeld.
1: Man.
2: But it's not. It's Kenny Kramer. Yeah.
0: I never want autographs at all.
1: Wow.
2: Well, that's why I'm getting the photograph. So me and T.
1: Me and T.
2: And I...

0: was Shannon 64.
1: Yeah.
0: I almost revealed her true identity. Mm-hmm. Shannon 64, have you ever seen the movie Freaked with Alex Winter and Keanu Reeves?
1: No.
0: Come on. That's your right up your alley.
2: I haven't seen
1: it. No, either. I know. Like, I know what it is, but I haven't seen it, though.
0: Well, you know who also stars in it?
1: Who?
0: Mr. T as the bearded lady.
2: He does. He stares at the beard. Is there a voiceover for him?
0: No, it's his face. Like, oh, no, it's him.
2: Okay. With but, a beard and a dress. But he doesn't talk.
0: Yes.
2: He does.
0: Yeah, he talks like T.
2: So he
0: yeah.
2: talks like that?
0: Yeah.
2: No way.
0: Yeah.
1: Have you guys
2: the bearded lady.
1: Seen Mr. T's self-help video, Be Somebody or Be Somebody's Fool?
0: Yes, I have.
2: Like, that's good. Oh, that's so gross. That's gross. Save it. That is disgusting, man.
0: What do you mean?
2: That's a low for Mr. T. That's a low for Mr. T, man.
0: No, and that's the movie I'm going to
2: I pity the fool.
0: That is a low. I'm going to go up there, and I'm going to pretend I don't know him from anything except this. That's all I'm going to know.
2: That might work.
0: I'm like, man, I loved you in that movie, Freaked. You're the bearded lady, right? He's like, yeah, man. I'm like, yeah, I remember that. That was awesome. Just, I don't know. Have you done anything else?
2: That might work. That might work, actually. Have you ever done that? Because everyone always talks about like,
0: Clubber Lang.
2: Clubber Lang.
0: B.A. Baracus.
2: Yeah, yeah.
0: And just him as Mr. T, because he in the
2: WWE. Yeah. Oh, absolutely, yeah, when he went in.
0: Say, man, what do you mean? It's gross, though. What do you mean?
2: No, it's gross.
0: No, what do you mean?
2: It looked bad. No, that's bad. That's just bad. That's not a good look for him. No.
0: That is bad. But Shannon 64 is right. He did do a couple of videos to make little kids feel good about themselves. And one of our favorite parts of it is this guy, this little kid, he's walking down the sidewalk and he trips. And he trips. Yeah. And then everyone's like laughing and pointing at him like, ha, ha, ha, ha. Adults do when children fall.
2: Yeah.
0: In Mr. T's world, I guess. Yeah. I don't know. Because remember, am I wrong, Shannon 64? Didn't the guy laugh at him? And he's like an adult.
1: Yeah, there was an older gentleman who literally pointed and laughed at him.
0: Yeah, pointed at the little kid. Yeah,
3: you guys would have laughed too.
0: No, and then it cuts back to Mr. T, and he's like in a doctor coat, and he's like, now, how can we make this better next time? We got to, can you do, right? And he's like, why don't you try a little something like this? And then they replay the scene. But this time, before the kid falls, but as he hits the ground, he does a little spinneroony, like a little breakdance move, like poof.
2: Yeah.
0: And then he snaps back up, and he's like, yeah. And then
1: the old man just like nods. He's like, yeah.
0: Yeah, yeah. The old man, he changes his tune. He's like,
2: there you go.
0: Wow, all right. And then it cuts back to T, and then T's like, nice recoup, kid. That's how you do it. Yeah, you have to recoup.
2: Recoup.
0: He recouped.
2: So recouped. So that makes sense because he's making the kid work for it too. He's not just giving him. You have to take responsibility for yourself.
0: How would, if you're falling?
1: I also remember in the video. Remember Mr. T? He's like, I wear my sneakers like this. I just remember like where I came from, and they're all like duct tape.
0: Yeah, they were crazy. They were insane.
1: And then he inherited his mohawk to remember his like grandfather who was native.
0: Yeah. Oh yeah. And then I remember in that same thing because Mr. T, he wants to show you that he can also handle embarrassing moments. Because then I think his doctor coat falls off. Remember? And he's just standing there in his shorts. Remember?
2: And his skivvies.
0: He is. And he's like, "Oops!" But then he does like some awesome pose or something, and then it's like, oh, see? Nice recoup. And then everyone's like, oh, I get it. Like, Mr. T can do it, too.
2: He was in shape back then.
0: Oh, yeah.
2: Mr. T was in shape. He was in shape.
0: All right. But anyway, all right. I'll send you the details. But if you want to go, that would be amazing.
2: There's
0: lots of people there. Yes. Other people. No Garrett Wang. Sorry.
2: Oh.
0: But I thought everyone would be packing up on Sunday. I just want to go. I literally just want to go in. I'll look at some tables. I just want to see Mr. T. I want to shake his mighty hand. I want to tell him I love him, and I love him very much.
2: All I have to do is just got to check my work schedule, case there's something on that I don't know about, because it's a month away, so.
3: Should go in there with a costume scalp with a mohawk.
0: You mean like how Arnold did on Different Strokes?
3: Yes.
0: You remember that? You remember?
3: Exactly like that.
0: Remember when he was trying to be all tough, and then
3: show me the picture.
0: Yeah, exactly. And then
3: that's exactly what I mean.
0: I knew you would remember this.
2: I'm gonna dress up like Face Man and drive in with a Corvette.
0: Well,
2: with
0: a red stripe.
2: Okay, red strip on the white Corvette.
0: Because
3: There it is. That's the one. Go in like that.
0: Because then Mr.
2: Oh, yeah. Look at that. That's classic. Go in like that. That is classic.
3: And have him that is,
0: there's nothing more 80s than that.
2: Yes.
0: So in this
2: yes.
0: image, we got different strokes. We got Arnold. He was getting bullied or something. So he thought, I'll dress tough. And who's the toughest guy I know? Mr. T, right?
2: Yes.
0: Mr. T was everywhere.
2: Yeah.
0: Everywhere.
2: Oh, in the 80s.
0: He was yeah. And then he's like standing there in his apartment. And I don't know how this happened.
2: Yeah.
0: I don't know if he's supposed to be Mr. Drummond's friend. I can't remember. But then all of a sudden.
2: A classic episode.
0: Yeah. All of a sudden, Mr. T comes in the door. Yeah. And of course, Arnold's facing away. So he doesn't see who he's there. And he's acting all like, rah, rah, rah.
2: Yeah.
0: And then Mr. T's like, what you doing down there? And then he turns around. He's like, oh, my God, it's Mr. T. And they're dressed.
2: Oh, yeah.
0: Here's what's weird.
2: Arnold.
0: Because they're dressed identically. Like, they have the exact same. Like,
2: it's identical, yeah.
0: Like, the feather colors. Mm-hmm. He's got the same top. Like, what are the odds, though? That doesn't make sense. Like, Mr. T didn't dress the same every day. So how did he know he was wearing that outfit? The costume guy was like, no, guys, it'll be funnier if we make him look identical.
2: Identical, yes.
0: But I would have been like, no. You got just have T come in. Whatever he's wearing, and then dress up Arnold like T, but not
2: like
0: T. Like he put like the exact same jewelry stacked in the same way. Like you can't. What are the odds?
2: I think that was like, the whole point of it. Was to,
0: no, I know, but it's,
2: but now the, it looks, the colors are there too.
0: That's what I'm saying. Because now you're like, wait a minute, though. How did the
2: you got the leopard print too?
0: That's what I'm saying. It doesn't make sense. Though.
2: The feather, the leopard print
0: doesn't make sense.
2: Blue and red.
3: He didn't care. It made sense up until now. All of a sudden now, but they didn't care back then about this.
0: But I'll tell you, my favorite
2: man.
0: One of my favorite episodes of A-Team is when
3: Arnold shows up.
0: No.
3: And Mr. T's dressed just like
0: him. No. When Hogan shows up. Because there's some crooked wrestling promoter, you know, he wants to, I don't know what they're going to do. They're going to steal Hogan's money, whatever, right? Yeah. And then Hogan calls the A-Team. Why? Because he also served in Vietnam in this universe. His name is Hogan, though, and he's the wrestler. But he served with
2: Thunderlips,
0: which makes no sense because Mr. T is in the WWF, right? But B.A. Baracus shows up at the WWF event. Does he like are B.A. Baracus and Mr. T two different people in this universe?
3: Yes.
0: See what I'm trying to say, though?
3: Yes.
0: Anyway, and the best part of the episode is that Hogan and B.A. he lets Hogan sit in the front, and apparently he's Sergeant Hulk Hogan or whatever.
2: Sergeant.
0: And apparently. They keep arguing about who saved whose life more often in Vietnam. No, brother, let me tell you something. I remember I saved your life, brother. No, you didn't, fool. Let me tell you, I saved your life. No, brother, I distinctly remember that it was me saving your life. I remember it like it was yesterday. Let me tell you something, fool. And they just kept arguing the whole time. And I'm like, guys.
2: I gave you mouth to mouth. Fool, I gave you mouth to mouth.
0: I mean, no.
3: I wish Cyndi Lauper showed up.
0: That would be amazing.
2: Ah, yes.
0: But that's what I didn't understand was, how come Hogan, now there's three people, Hogan, B.A., and Mr. T, and they're all different.
2: That's right.
0: I don't know. And Hogan apparently served in Vietnam. And he's like, remember, brother, when we were in that little hut in Da Nang, and that missile came right into the room, man, and I jumped on it, brother, and I covered it with my body, and I saved your life.
2: I took one for the team. Oh, yeah.
0: It was...
2: Thunderlips. Thunderlips.
0: Nothing could beat the 80s. Yeah, I know. Oh, Andy was Thunderlips.
2: Yeah.
0: Hey, that's right. Because, wait, Thunderlips was in
2: Rocky. Rocky, yeah. Thunderlips,
0: So yeah. T and Hogan were both
2: They're both there, see? Wow. That's it.
0: There's a lot of crossover. They're
2: both, yeah, there. Exactly. Exactly.
0: Yeah. But Shannon 64 is a big T fan. I know that for a fact.
2: A T fan.
0: She loves T because she loves treating her mother right. She loves drinking her milk.
2: Yeah.
0: She hates flying. And
2: then
0: she loves working on her GMC van.
2: There you go. So there. Shannon 64 has the van.
0: It's all there.
2: Man. And then when Shannon 64 goes on flights, they knock her out because she can't take flights.
3: She has to drink her milk.
2: Yeah. They put a little tranquilizer in the milk.
0: What book? What was Siri saying I bought? She made me buy him a book or something.
3: The one that you got signed. The one you didn't want signed.
0: She wasn't there.
2: She was there.
0: She wasn't in New York with me.
2: Siri was there.
3: Who's telling the truth?
0: She's nuts.
2: Siri was there.
3: Wait, what's Hulk Hogan's middle name?
0: I don't know.
2: Martin.
3: It's Gene. Let's not mean Gene. So his name was Gene as well.
2: So there is crossover.
3: They're both Genes.
0: What is she talking about? You were not on the Kenny Kramer reality tour with
3: Mort
0: me.
3: Little Siri. Genes.
0: What do you mean Hogan's middle name is Gene?
3: It's Gene. So when he was talking to Mean Gene, they both had the name Gene.
0: His real middle name?
3: Yeah, his real middle name.
0: It's Terry.
2: Terry Bollea.
0: Terry Gene.
2: Gene Bollea.
0: That's what I'm saying. Terry Gene. Well, you said Hulk TGB. Hogan. I thought there was more lore.
3: No, talking about the different universe where it's.
0: I thought there was some more Hulk Hogan lore. That Hulk Hogan has a middle name. His name is like, you know, Danger or something.
3: The Immortal Hulk.
0: Yeah. Hogan. Hulk. Immortal Hogan.
2: Me, Gene Okerlund, is my cousin.
0: We went to the diner. Yeah, fine. Okay, we went to the diner. All right. No one signed anything there. We didn't meet Kenny Kramer at the diner. I don't know what she's talking about.
2: She was there.
3: Was she there or wasn't she?
0: I went many times.
3: Who's tricking who? What's going on? Shannon, do you know about... Shannon 64, do you know about this?
1: I have no idea what's happening right now.
0: I'll tell you. Guys, I perfected the boiled egg. I changed it up a bit.
2: Oh, no.
0: I was doing it wrong before. I had to change it because when I went to peel them, it wasn't working.
2: Yeah.
0: So I said, I'm going to get this right. So I had to, that's why I brought
3: boiled
0: it up.
3: Boiled egg.
0: That's why I brought it up. So I thought, I'm going to reinvestigate how to boil an egg. And then, so now I'm on an 8-minute egg. 8-minute eggs are perfect. They're just perfect. But what you do is, I used to put the egg in the cold water and then bring it to a boil, mm-hmm. and then remove it from the heat for 6 minutes. Mm-hmm. That worked, but it was still a little too hard boiled. So now I boil the water, drop the egg in the boiling water, reduce it to a simmer, and then 8 minutes, and then they come out
2: and cover. Yeah,
0: so jammy inside.
2: That's amazing. Oh. When it's just solid,
0: oh.
2: and it's got that orangey color. It's not yellow. It's not
0: a bit liquid. They're really good though.
2: Oh, I like the sunny side.
0: Yes,
2: up. And I like sunny side up. It's liquidy.
0: You put it in the ice bath. Yeah, they're liquidy. Yeah.
2: Yeah, I love the liquidy.
1: You know what I bought today?
2: What did you buy?
1: Excited to try.
2: Do tell.
1: Ramen.
0: What'd you buy?
1: The Kraft Dinner Ramen.
0: Oh, is it good?
2: Yeah.
1: I haven't tried it yet.
0: I saw that.
2: Wow.
1: I might bake a nice egg to go
0: Is it
1: with.
0: Cheese? Is it cheese?
1: Yeah.
0: I want to try it. Wow. Does it come in a bag or I can't remember, or a bowl?
1: No, it comes in like a Mr. Noodles, like big brown bowl type.
0: Okay, yeah, I'm definitely, tell me. Because, yeah.
1: So I will try and I will report back.
0: Okay, good.
1: So, that's amazing. Yes. Disappointed if it's just Kraft Dinner, though.
0: I want it to be. I wonder. Yeah. So the noodle shape is going to add a lot. I think the texture.
1: Yeah. So.
2: So Shannon 64. What is it? Like, tell me, what is that? Like, is it just like?
1: I don't know. I haven't tried it yet. I keep seeing things online for it. It's like keeps selling out at stores.
0: Like, you know, ramen. Like,
2: remember? Yeah.
0: It's Kraft Dinner ramen though. That's what's weird.
2: Oh,
0: it's cheesy ramen.
1: It's Kraft Dinner. Yeah.
2: Is it in every store? Or is it special?
1: I think like it should be in every grocery store if you can find it, but they just keep selling out. Like, it's hard to get it on the shelves. Like, everyone wants to buy it. It was like
2: that's amazing.
1: There was a period where Von Kaiser and I were obsessed with Maddie Matheson's mac and cheese, and we could not find it anywhere. Do you remember?
0: Yes, but I did find it.
2: Mac and cheese rules, man. That's so good.
0: Yeah, that's true.
2: You know, you know what we should do? We should do mac and cheese. How we eat our mac and cheese. Maybe Siri can let us know as well.
0: Oh, she probably, who knows? She probably puts ketchup on it or mayo or something weird.
2: It can be. I know Shannon 64 likes the ketchup on it.
3: That's true.
2: Yeah. I remember last time
1: you're dinner, not like homemade mac and cheese.
2: No, this Kraft is strictly dinner? This is the Katie Kraft Dinner, with the blue box.
0: Yeah.
1: Classic Kraft Dinner.
2: Yes,
1: I will often put like a dollop of ketchup.
2: Okay. Okay. So what are your go to Kraft Dinner? Do you add stuff to it?
1: We talked about this before. Yeah, like I like to add tuna.
2: Yes.
1: To it.
2: Yes.
1: I think that's good.
2: Shannon 64, you're the best. I love tuna on it too. That's a go to for
1: it's
2: me.
1: Very good.
2: Yeah.
0: Really?
2: People always mock me for putting tuna on it. I don't know why, but it tastes phenomenal.
0: What do? Just dump it on?
2: Yeah, well, first of all, what you do, I did it in a microwave, so I put it in a microwave safe bowl.
0: The tuna?
2: No, the noodles.
0: Yeah.
2: And then it takes about 9 minutes, and then absorbs all the water. Yeah. Then you put the powder.
0: Yeah.
2: No, you put butter.
0: Okay.
2: You put butter. Makes a nice glistening. Then you put some orange powder. Then you grate cheese, like, and then you put the secondary cheese on.
0: Lick-a-made, I mean, lick-a-made.
2: Oh, it's good. It's good. Some black pepper, some tuna. And sometimes if you want to be really dangerous, you put some corn kernels.
0: Oh.
3: Corn kernels.
1: That's
3: corn
1: kernels.
2: It is good. It's a good if you want a little extra texture.
0: Speaking of corn kernels, have you guys seen that Taco corn Bell kernel diarrhea parasite that's been
2: what
0: going around?
2: What? What?
0: You guys haven't been following that.
2: No. I have no idea.
0: There. See, Shan 64 knows. You know, right?
2: Yeah, I've never heard of this.
3: There's one right in here.
0: There's a diarrhea parasite going around in the States right now.
2: Like what? Like it's like a...
0: What because like? RFK Jr., he cut the parasite, the diarrhea parasite tracking office, and then the next year, it's just gotten out, and it's all in the Northeast, and it's people, they were saying on Daily Show that some guy was power washing his bowl with his ass.
2: What?
0: Because it was so powerful.
2: Wow.
0: But anyway, wow. Just watch out for it. It's just you mentioned corn kernels, and I don't know
2: is that fake?
0: No.
1: It's all over the news.
0: Oh, Siri says she got it last week because it's on the Taylor Farms shredded lettuce. I can't remember the name of the bacteria.
2: And Taco Bell uses that lettuce.
0: Yeah, yeah,
1: yeah.
2: Well, thank goodness I don't go to Taco Bell often. So poor Siri. Seriously?
0: Cyclospora. That's what it is. And
2: I can see a class action.
0: Here you go.
2: Class action.
0: The source of a diarrhea causing outbreak in the U.S. has been found. Now what? Thousands of cases.
2: So that's how many people eat Taco Bell.
0: So I don't know. Oh, yeah. Look at it. And they were sold in Siri sending a list of all the states that it was sold in. And it's basically every state had a. Had a nice dose of it.
2: Equal representation.
1: Today, I did an online order, and when I was putting my groceries together, I was looking for lettuce, and all the Taylor Farms salad packs and everything were marked down from like $8.
2: Are they still selling it? They should take that. I can't say it on radio, but take that bleep and bleep off the market.
0: Sam, what do you mean? It's on sale.
2: I don't want to be crapping through the eye of a needle. Come on, man.
0: It's just like when Homer, remember he went to...
2: that is brutal, man.
0: He went to Quickie Mart.
2: Let's drop it to $2.
0: And then there's like a $5 bag of shrimp in there or something. Yeah. And then he's like, wow, look at this. And then he picks it up. He goes, hey, this expired 2 months ago. And then Abu goes, here, it's $1. And then he goes, woohoo! And then he's
2: happy. There you go. Exactly.
0: So what do you want, Sam? It's on sale.
2: That's brutal.
0: This is on sale.
2: You know what? Honestly, I would rather get the get the shits when it's at $8 as opposed to $2.
0: I guess.
1: I just rather not poop myself.
0: All right, let's get off this topic.
2: But I'm glad you told me about it because I won't go near Taco Bell for a bit.
0: Yeah, just please. Hey, are you guys
1: craft dinner for one moment?
2: Okay.
1: Somebody recently made me craft dinner their way, and they opened up two boxes of KD, took the cheese out of the extra one, dumped the dry pasta, and just made one box of KD.
2: Why?
1: Packages.
2: Why?
0: Really?
2: But that would be nice and cheesy. That would be impressively cheesy.
1: But I was like, just get one of those KD shakers.
2: Exactly.
1: It was really good, though. It was very cheesy and good.
2: Oh, the poor people who worked on getting that together, and now they just threw it out.
0: What do you guys think about all this... Christopher Nolan Odyssey business, because he shot it in 70 mil, right?
2: Yeah.
0: So there are only 40 theaters in the world, that can show it as intended.
2: Okay.
0: And I think there's 7 theaters in Canada that can show it.
2: Okay.
0: And then there's like one in all of Australia. There's like one in
2: England. That's crazy.
0: One in England.
2: Yeah.
0: Otherwise, you're going to see it. It's going to be cropped, and it's going to be like... You're going to be missing, like, half the frame.
2: Yeah.
0: Half the frame.
2: Yeah.
0: And people are saying, like, why did you do this? Because that's kind of, it's not cool. Because now, how are we supposed to see the movie? If you're like, why would you do that? What do you think about that?
2: I think movies are meant to be seen how it's made. You can't.
0: I know, but then so that's what I'm saying. I know, but there's no theater that has like 70 millimeter projectors. So why would he go and make it in 70 mil,
2: exactly,
0: knowing there's only 40 yeah. theaters in the world? And he's like, but because he keeps saying like, you got to see it as intended. You got to see it like it's really important to him that you see it the way he shot it. But we can't because like. You kind of put us in a spot here. Like, what are people supposed to do? Like, fly from, you know, their European country to go to the one theater in London, England, so they could see it?
2: Even the one, like, in Melbourne or wherever in Australia.
0: Yeah, there's just one. Yeah.
2: That's a pretty big country.
0: I know.
2: Like, where is it, in Sydney or Melbourne or,
0: I don't know.
2: Or
0: that's a good
2: Canberra
0: question.
2: Or...
0: Yeah, like, it's crazy.
1: New South Wales. Thought going to the theater was expensive enough.
0: No, yeah,
2: yeah I exactly.
0: I know. Like, what do you think, Shannon64? Do you think you should have done it that way?
2: He should know better.
0: Like, it seems kind of, you know what I'm trying to say? Kind of pretentious, kind of rude.
2: Yeah.
1: No, do you know what? I actually hadn't heard about that yet.
0: Oh.
1: But that does seem pretty pretentious. And for someone who talks about wanting everyone to go to the theater and mm-hmm. fill the theaters to, like, yeah. see movies yeah. how they're intended,
2: yes.
1: why make it
2: difficult?
1: So inaccessible mm-hmm. to everybody.
0: Well, it's because, and here's the thing, is because like they keep pointing out like how much of the frame is missing when you see it cropped.
1: Yeah.
0: And I heard little jeans there. And he is saying like they're showing side by side like what you're missing. So it's like, why are you pushing it in our faces? Like, it's not like
2: yeah.
0: we have a choice. Like, what are we supposed to do? Like, why didn't you shoot a different version so that we could see it all? Like, just on
1: why,
0: 35 millimeter.
1: Why didn't you take a note from our boy, Mr. Tommy Wiseau,
0: yes,
1: and just
0: yes.
1: shoot it, you know? Yeah.
2: It's Tommy Wiseau.
0: He shot his yeah. in HD and 35 milli.
2: Oh, hi.
1: Why be silly? Oh, hi.
0: Yeah, because you can decide later why be silly.
2: Can you imagine?
0: He shot it in both.
2: Can you imagine Christopher Nolan? Oh, hi. Oh, hi. I'm going to be shooting this.
0: But the cool meme is all over Instagram and TikTok. People are posting memes how I'm watching Odyssey, how Christopher Nolan intended. Mm. And they're showing themselves watching the Odyssey on their iWatch. They're showing them watching it on their little, on their phone. They're showing them watching on like the smallest possible screens. And all you can see is like a pixel or two. And they're like, just how that Christopher Nolan intended. And I think it's hilarious.
1: That is a reused David Lynch meme.
0: Oh, is it?
1: Yeah.
0: Why? What was his, what movie did he,
1: Well, he got really mad talking about people watching movies like on their phones.
0: Oh, see?
1: I can't quote it because there are swears.
0: I think Scorsese did that too.
1: The video is hilarious because it starts off like him being nice enough, and then by the end, he's getting really mad about people
0: I do like
1: watching movies on the phone. So then it's a big meme in the.
0: Did you
1: I
0: see?
1: Don't know,
0: no, I love it. Did you see his acting cameo in Meet the Fablemans?
1: No.
0: He plays, look it up, it's a great scene. He plays John Ford, the all-time great director, John Ford. And in the movie, it's supposed to be a bit of a self-biographical, you know, autobiographical movie for Spielberg. Mm-hmm. And they show him, apparently this did happen to him, but he met John Ford. He went to the studio and he sits down and John Ford comes in. He's covered in lipstick because all the women are kissing him outside. And then he's got an eye patch on. And it's David Lynch, though, plays him. And he plays him perfectly. And he's like, I want to get into the movie, sir. Why do you want to do that? This business will kill you. It sucks. He's like, all right, look at that picture. And he shows him a picture. Apparently, this is a famous quote. He goes, he's like, tell me what you see in the picture. He's like, I see horses and a guy, a cowboy. No. Where's the horizon? At the bottom. That's right. When the horizon's at the bottom, it's interesting. And then he goes, what's in this picture? And he says, where's the horizon? He goes, it's at the top. He goes, yeah, when the horizon's at the top, it's interesting. When it's at the bottom, it's interesting. When it's at the top, it's interesting. And when it's in the middle, it's boring as shit. And then he just says, yeah. Now get out of here, kid. And he just kicks him out. That was the whole education he gave him. And that's it for us. So from Yvonne Kaiser, the German Sewing Machine, and?
4: Bye.
0: And?
2: The Sandman.
0: And?
1: Shannon 64.
0: Bye-bye.
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This is the, third week of July.

Apocalypse or whatever it was in Hamilton here. Just a brown, yellow sky with a horrible smell. Hopefully that won't be a lingering thing for the summer. I can tell you one thing, though. Taxing us more won't solve the problems. So that's my opinion. It stays with me. I'm already taxed to death here, so let's get into some tracks for you tonight. Starting off with some Ian Pooley. For all of us, I should be sleeping. That's right, I should be sleeping right now. We got some Sculptured Music coming up. Pick up his new album on Bandcamp, like Playing House or something like that. Very good. We got some Chris Jacks coming up. Some Shaka. New Shaka, I think. It's a new one. Some Hannafay Wiggly. With some Russ Gabriel, Manuel Costella tonight, and some heavy DJ Acamel for you. Stay tuned right here. 93.3 CFMU. 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Let's get into the show for you tonight. 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In the middle of the summer of CFMU. All right, music time. I'll shut up now.

for a few bars. And when the last note hangs just a second longer than it should, and the room goes soft again, I feel like I've been somewhere, traveled a long way without leaving my chair. That's the thing about this music.